how you been? You settled down. You feeling right? You feeling proud? How are your kids? Where are they now? You build a boat. You build a life. You lose your friends. You lose your wife. You settle in to routine. Where are you? What does it mean?

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1: Yeah, yeah, and definitely, like, I mean, it's a great means of expression. Like, you don't know who's going to see this, but chances are there will be, you know, numerous people who stop and at least read it. Maybe even feel inspired by it.
2: I'm Benjamin Evans, and this is Culture Connection on the Evolution Podcast Network. Graffiti is a hotly debated subject. Some view it as simple vandalism, others as one of the truest forms of art. Today, I spoke about what graffiti culture looks like in Vancouver with a local graffiti artist who wished to stay anonymous.
1: Yeah, I really think graffiti, if done right, can definitely, like, elevate a community. I think it inspires more so than it does anything else. I mean, like, that's what got me, just being a young fellow walking around, seeing all these colorful names pop up over and over again. And you eventually sort of start to recognize, like, you know, who it is putting that up, what they do differently than other writers and whatnot. And it, I mean, lettering is like regardless, like every time you go out, you're going to see letters, whether it's like, you know, through ads or signs or even just reading. Like letters are a very unique thing humans have developed. Something that, well, there's like some philosophy teacher of mine was telling me about this situation where if you were to leave, like, I don't know, a handful of babies on an island and they sort of grew up together, chances are they would come up with an oral language, but it's unlikely they would develop a written language. And I think it's neat, especially considering graph is not something that only exists in English. I mean, there's guys writing, you know, in Mandarin and Russian and all these languages that have unique characters. And like just the stylization of letters is, I mean, it's something humans have done like since we've had letters, as well as like, you know, writing on walls. That's something humans have done forever, really. Like it dates back to even before like Roman Empire times. People would write, you know, political messages and whatnot on walls.
2: Graffiti has been around for thousands of years, with the first known case being found on a Greek island from around 500 BC, of a man, amongst other things, spreading the message of "I was here," a sentiment that is still a key meaning to many street artists. Since then, graffiti is everywhere from the ancient pyramids to on city streets. But while it might be everywhere, it's different place to place.
1: Throughout the world, most cities sort of have developed their own styles. And there's definitely, like, specific elements you'll only see, like, city to city. And I guess there's, like, graph has sort of moved, like, to the internet a lot in, like, more recent times. So there is sort of, like, there is a wide, like, share that goes on city to city through sort of lesser established writers stealing from other writers, you know, in other cities and whatnot, and sort of implementing that into what they do. So there is sort of like a, there's definitely elements that like exist all throughout the world. But any great city, like most definitely has their own little quirks to them. Vancouver, I'd say like what stands out the most is there's like a specific, I'd say there's probably like a specific throw style that exists around Vancouver. There's definitely like, and like, you know, it's not entirely unique to Vancouver, but there's sort of, there's like a sharpness to a lot of great Vancouver throws that's different than what I've seen around the world, I think would be the biggest thing Vancouver has going for them.
2: Within society and its subcultures, there are many unspoken rules that guide behaviors. But are there still rules for an activity that many consider illegal?
1: I mean, there's, like, rules to what goes over what in terms of, like what it is, you know, a throw or a straight, a hollow. I guess, like, if you wanted to rank them in order, like a tag, you could put anything bigger over a tag. Oftentimes, people do a hollow, like something with no fill, just like an outline of, I guess, bubble letters or whatever. And then over that, you could do a fill, and then beyond that, it's really, if you're not burning what you're going over, you know, don't touch it. But then there's also, like, you know, like unofficial ranks or whatever. Like, if you're better than somebody by means of being more up, or you got better style, like, oftentimes it's cool if you go over a worser writer. There definitely tends to be, like, a lot of beef, I guess, that goes on. Like, you know, you go over some guy one too many times, and then he starts going over you. Yeah. But yeah, for the most part, like, people are pretty respectful, I think, around here.
2: Walking around a city, you might see different colorful tags with symbols such as horns, crowns, or halos. But do these really mean anything?
1: There definitely are writers that can pull it off. It's more so nothing greater than, like, just stylizing the way you're putting down your name. But, like, you know, halos, horns, and all that is kind of, it's sort of something that, like, some guy that's new getting a graph would really like gravitate to. And they sort of, like, throw them all over without really understanding, like, the structure and the balance and the all that that goes behind it. And it sort of just leads to looking like vandalism above all else. Like, as much as it sucks, there's definitely, you know, untalented artists that go out there thinking they're, you know, all this and all that, and they end up, you know, kind of just smearing, you know, dog poop all over. And yeah, like, it really can bring down an area more so than bring it up if the artist behind the can or the marker is not very talented, which does suck because it sort of discredits the whole art form. But then, like, on the other hand, there's also, like, people that can't appreciate, like, a good tag for what it is. They sort of don't have, like, an understanding on what's going on behind these letters. And they just sort of, you know, see it as scribbles and whatnot. Like, they don't take the time to understand it. And I guess that can sort of be perceived as just, like, vandalism. However, like, for those that can appreciate letters and the style that's on them, there's definitely a lot of beauty to it.
2: Graffiti has long ties with social activism, with examples ranging from climate change awareness to the Black Lives Matter movement. But is this the mindset behind most practicing graffiti artists?
1: I don't know if that's entirely true. I think, like, definitely there's definitely, like, an act of defiance and an act of protest, like, innately in writing, but I don't think that's what's behind most people's intentions when they're getting up. There definitely is a very competitive nature and world out there in terms of graph, you know, being bigger, better, more up than the next guy. It's sort of, like, above all else, I think graph is trying to leave behind a part of you for others to see, I guess. A way of sticking around maybe longer than you can consciously or whatever. Definitely, if you're in Van, check out the Earthborn Space Pirates. I think those guys are holding down Vancouver pretty well. They got some hard hitters in there. And definitely check out some of those throws we got scattered about Van. There's some neat style you might not see elsewhere. But definitely, like, if I've inspired anybody to try to, like, I don't know who's gonna hear this, but if I've inspired everybody, don't jump straight to the walls. That's sure means of putting up some trash. Really, with any art form, you know, you shouldn't be putting your shit in the gallery until you know what you're doing. And in graph, the walls serve as gallery. Yeah, keep it in the books until you're ready, I guess.
2: I'm Benjamin Evans, and that was Culture Connection on the Evolution Podcast Network. 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
2: There's a particular kind of morning in Vancouver that doesn't make sense. Not if you've looked at a map. It's January. You step outside, and it's fine. Not bitter, not punishing. The air has a softness to it, a dampness. You can smell the ocean even if you can't see it. The mountains are there in the distance, white-capped and cold, and the water below them is slate-gray and alive. You're standing at roughly 49 degrees north latitude. That's the same as parts of Ukraine, northern Kazakhstan, places where January means serious, bone-deep cold. Minus 20, minus 30? Places where winter is something you survive. And yet, here you are. In a light jacket. In January. Something is protecting this city. Something vast and slow and ancient. And most of us walk past it every single day without really understanding what it's doing for us. Hi, it's Abby. Welcome back to Our Planet Earth. Today, the Pacific Ocean. Why it keeps Vancouver and Victoria warmer than they should be. What that means for the ecosystems along this coast, and what happens when the ocean that's been sheltering us starts to change. To understand what the Pacific is doing for us, you have to think about water differently than you usually do. Land heats up fast and cools down fast. You've felt this. A parking lot in July, a concrete sidewalk at night that's already cold. Land has what scientists call low thermal mass. It doesn't hold heat well. Water is almost the opposite. The ocean absorbs enormous amounts of heat from the sun over the summer, and then slowly, over fall and winter, it releases that heat back into the air. It's a thermal battery, a massive, slow-moving thermostat sitting off our coast. I spoke with a researcher at Ocean Networks Canada, an organization that runs some of the world's most advanced undersea ocean observatories right here, off the BC coast. I asked him to explain how the Pacific actually moderates Vancouver's climate, like a thermostat.
3: The most predominant of the effect around temperature is that you have this large body of water for which it's really difficult to change the temperature quickly. The ocean tends to be pretty cold here, so it takes a lot of energy to warm up the ocean. Similarly, we have this large amount of cool water next to Vancouver and Victoria, Vancouver Island. And that large body of water serves as a buffer, almost an insulator, against temperature change. So it tends to make it slower to heat up during the summer, and it makes it slower to cool down during the winter. You end up kind of right in between there.
2: That buffering effect is the difference between a continental climate and a maritime one. Cities in the interior, Kamloops, Calgary, Winnipeg, they're at the mercy of the air. Cold Arctic systems roll in, there's nothing to stop them, and temperatures plunge. But on the coast, you've got the Pacific sitting there, like a slow exhale of warmth, all fall, all winter, keeping things mild. But it's not just the ocean doing the work. There's a geography to all of this, a particular arrangement of water and mountain and wind that makes this corner of the continent so unusual. The prevailing winds along the BC coast blow in from the west, off the Pacific. So the air arriving in Vancouver has almost always just crossed thousands of kilometers of open ocean. It's already been moderated, warmed, moistened. And then there are the mountains. They sit just east of Vancouver, like a wall. When cold Arctic air tries to push in from the interior, those mountains block it. Not perfectly, cold snaps do happen, but most of the time, the coast exists in its own microclimate, almost sealed off from what's happening inland.
3: There's multiple mountain ranges that are having an effect here. So you have the mountains in North Vancouver. You're also going to get an effect from the mountains on Northern Vancouver Island, and you'll also get an effect from the mountains on the Olympic Peninsula. So those are going to trap air. They're also going to create rain shadows. Vancouver is on the windward side of the Coast Mountains. As that moist air hits the mountain, that moist air is going to be lifted up. And as it ascends, it will cool. And it will, as it cools, it has a harder time holding the moisture. So it tends to drop that moisture out of the air as precipitation. And so that'll keep some of that cooler moisture on the Vancouver side of the mountain.
2: It creates this almost surreal contrast. On one side of those mountains, Revelstoke, Kelowna, Kamloops, it's minus 15. On the other side, in Vancouver, it's 4 degrees and raining. Same province, same week. Completely different worlds.
3: So Kamloops is not going to have the buffering effect of the ocean as much. It's going to be a lot easier to change the temperature in Kamloops than it will be to change the temperature in Vancouver, because Vancouver is going to get more of that buffer effect from the ocean.
2: And if Vancouver feels improbably mild for its latitude, Victoria is something else entirely. People who live here will tell you, with a particular kind of quiet pride, that things bloom in February. Snow is a novelty, not a season. And you can grow things in your garden that have no business existing this far north. Victoria sits at the southern tip of Vancouver Island, sheltered by the island itself and the Olympic Mountains to the south. It catches even less of the cold, even more of the Pacific's warmth. Locals have a name for it, a banana belt.
3: So Victoria is a lot farther south than most of Canada. So there is that piece. But Victoria tends to be milder because it is right on the Pacific Ocean. And so it has a lot of that buffering effect from the changing temperatures. But because the Olympics are situated the way they are relative to Victoria, a lot of the moisture that comes off of the Pacific Ocean gets dumped on the windward side of the Olympic Mountains. So then that moisture is already drained out by the time the air gets to Victoria. Like I was talking about with the Coast Mountains, it has already dropped most of its moisture. And the strait is narrow enough there that it doesn't have enough opportunity to pick that moisture back up before it hits Victoria. So you have both the buffering of temperature there and you have the drying out of the air from the Olympic Mountains.
2: A banana belt in Canada, on the same coast where the rest of the country is digging out from under 2 feet of snow. Here's the thing about taking something for granted. You don't always notice it until it starts to slip. The Pacific has been doing this work for us for thousands of years. Moderating, buffering, keeping the coast green and livable. But the ocean is not unchanged. It's warming. More slowly than the land, which is part of why our coastal winters haven't shifted as dramatically as some other regions. But the warming is real, and it has consequences. For fisheries, for marine ecosystems, for the coastal communities that have always depended on this particular version of the Pacific, what would someone living in Vancouver or Victoria actually notice, not in the abstract future, but in 20 years?
3: The general consensus for how changes in the North Pacific translate to a changing experience in Victoria or Vancouver, we would expect to see warmer, drier summers and warmer, potentially wetter winters on average. But what we may end up seeing is an intensification of atmospheric rivers. They were these really intense, heavy rainfall events. We're likely to experience more of those. And as the ocean is expected to be warming, the cooling effect of the ocean is going to be a little bit less, that we likely expect to have a reduced snowpack. So you're going to end up with high precipitation, but not as much snowfall, which can really change this system that has evolved over millennia and potentially really affect the ecosystems that rely on this delicate balance of this climatic system.
2: Sea level rise, ocean acidification, species moving north as water's warm. The system that built this mild, sheltered coast is the same system that's absorbing the consequences of a warming world. And the coast that feels so protected, so improbably gentle, it's on the front line of that change. Before we go, I want you to try something. A thought experiment. Imagine the Pacific isn't there. Or imagine you've been moved several hundred kilometers inland, away from its reach. What does Vancouver look like then?
3: I think we would basically be experiencing Calgary. So when we think about the weather in Calgary, we think of really hot summers, we think of really cold winters. We would adapt and we would still have amazing hiking and beautiful mountains, and we would probably still get some alpine lakes, but it would probably be a very different, less mild climate than we're accustomed to.
2: The softness would be gone. That particular mildness, the thing we don't even notice most days, turns out to be one of the great geographical gifts of this coast. Next time you step outside on a January morning in Vancouver or Victoria or anywhere on this coast and feel that particular mildness, that salt-tinged softness in the air, I want you to think about what

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1: 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Here at Evolution 1079, we all love to listen to good music. It's a force that brings us together, tells us stories, and sounds good while doing so. But what first got you really passionate about music? For me, it was learning my first instrument, the clarinet, back in grade 4. Unfortunately, kids in BC may not have this opportunity for much longer. Today, we are talking with Spencer Leon Cowie, a third year in music education at the University of Victoria, about what's happening to music education across BC. To begin, let's learn exactly what the music education program at UVic is.
2: I think it's a really great program. I think it has a reputation as one of the strongest music ed programs in Canada, and I would agree. There's a lot of opportunity for face-to-face learning with students, and just kind of getting into the classroom before the post-degree program, which is the practicum component of teacher education. I think it's a really comprehensive program. We talk about all types of topics from I just did a class on current issues in music education, so talking more about the philosophy of music education and why it's important and the different approaches that we can take with music education. We also talk a lot about concrete, like playing types of strategies for teaching. We also have a large ensemble experience. We have a wind symphony at UVic, as well as a symphony orchestra, and many other various large ensembles, like a jazz ensemble, a chorus of over 200 singers. And so it's a really good opportunity for music educators to learn about these different ensembles and the ways that in which we can foster music in community in our future careers.
1: Being a successful musician of any kind is an extremely difficult achievement. But what about being a music educator? Why did you join the program?
2: That's a really great question. I was originally planning on going into performance, actually. It was my private flute teacher who actually convinced me to try my hand at music education. A lot of performance students will end up working a lot of gig work, and that just is a very tricky path to go down in a career. Having an unstable source of income can really put a lot of stress on you mentally and physically, and so it's really nice to have that kind of baseline stability. Education in general has been a passion of mine since I was little. I come from a family where my grandparents and some of my aunts and uncles are teachers as well, and yeah, I just fell in love with music and decided that it was a really great opportunity to combine the two. And frankly, as a musician, one of the most stable careers and ways of getting an income is to go into the public system for teaching, because it's such a well-negotiated union and it has a lot of good jobs that are kind of varying in terms of what you want to do and where you want to be.
1: Music education is an important part of childhood development. Not only has it been proven to boost skills, causing increased academic success, it's a creative and social outlet.
2: Music education is so vital. I don't know about you, but I started, in grade 1 or 2, probably, having music education. And there's so many reasons why it's important. First of all, it allows for community building. It allows for kids to be able to develop their fine motor skills, whether it's learning an instrument or using their vocal cords. It allows for self-expression in terms of being able to any art, really, dance, singing, playing music, painting, etc. But I think the unique thing about music is that it really brings people together. It's a very communal activity, especially when we get into ensembles such as band and choir. It teaches like citizenship in a way, because we're all having to rely on each other, and as a team, we're not trying to compete against each other for who can sing the best or who can sing the highest note or who can play the fastest fingerings. Like, it's a really great way of teaching kids as well as adults how collaboration and community is so important.
1: So, if musical education is so important, then why are programs being cut? Like most issues of this nature, it stems from the costs of keeping these programs funded.
2: I think, unfortunately, the government has decided that it's not worth it to fund music education, which is entirely false. I'm really glad to see so much support that has come about in the community for it, but it's very unfortunate that we have to argue for our livelihoods. Yeah, it's a very unfortunate trend that we've been seeing over the past couple of years. I know in our school district, Delta, as well as many of the, I think pretty much all of the municipalities around Metro Vancouver have cut their elementary band programs over the past 2 or 3 years, unfortunately. As well as in Victoria, the Greater Victoria School District number 61 is currently considering cutting their elementary program for all music. There's been a big uproar in Victoria in the music scene because of this. We literally had a current issues in music education class. Like, one of our first assignments was to argue how to not get your program cut if your district is trying to cut it.
1: Wow, so, that's very encouraging when you go to class and that's one of the things you do.
2: It's a little bit depressing, but I appreciate that it's a real world issue, and we're actually like, we're being prepared for the reality, which is not always fun games, unfortunately.
1: Then if school districts are cutting their music education, are there enough extracurricular opportunities for students to learn music?
2: Unfortunately not, especially if you don't live in a city like Vancouver or Victoria. Especially in Canada, unfortunately we have such a spread out population. There's, if you go outside of the Lower Mainland or Vancouver Island, it's very tricky to get access to a lot of music education. There's a lot of problems of accessibility throughout the field.
1: How can people who want to see music education in their local schools help?
2: There's many things that you can do. If you're able to and have the time, I would say reach out to your local elected representatives, be that on the school board or on the your provincial MLA. I think also just showing up to events, for example, concerts or like community events or classes or stuff like this. A lot of the times, some of the justification that the Ministry of Education uses for giving funding is the amount of people that show up and consistently to events and to programs. And so if people show that they're interested in music, they can... it can be used as a point for musicians and teachers to advocate for the music. I would say also, if you know a local music teacher, reach out to them, ask them what you can personally do to help.
1: All right, then just to wrap up, is there anything else you want to say or talk about?
2: I would say, I would just encourage whoever's listening, and you included, just to stick with music and explore, like, take time. I know we're all so busy and there's so much going on in the world always. And I think if you take music as an opportunity to just be present with yourself and to find sounds and instruments and genres that you like. It doesn't even have to be playing music, but just listening to music as well is so vital, and I think it can bring so much good to the world. So definitely get involved with as much music as you can.
1: 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I'm Benjamin Evans, and that was New Music Now.
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3: Hey, you're listening to Beyond the Sidelines on Evolution's podcast network. I'm your host, Avery Dean, and I'm no Sporty Spice, but I think we can explore some really cool topics together. Check it out! Bouldering is a form of rock climbing that is performed on small rock formations or artificial rock walls without the use of ropes or harnesses. I've seen its popularity grow over the years, and while I don't necessarily have the strength to begin with, I'm more afraid of hitting the mat. So, what happens when you learn to see falling differently? Today, we're talking to Christine Bagheera, a boulderer who's learned that every fall isn't failure. It's all a part of the process.
4: Hi, my name is Christine. I'm a climber, boulderer, and sometimes top roper. I've been climbing for about 3 years now.
3: Like many people, Christine didn't start climbing as an expert. She likes to say it was just for giggles. And the first time she stepped onto the wall, it wasn't easy.
4: It was very humbling. I think climbing is a really fun sport to watch because it looks so easy. Like if you ever watch videos of people climbing, you're like, oh, I could totally do that. But yes, needless to say, it was very humbling the first time because I was not very physically strong, nor did I have any technique, obviously. So it was really difficult for me. I think women, especially when they first start climbing, it is a lot more difficult because we don't have the basis of physical strength like men do. So it's a lot more satisfying to get better at it because we have to build our technique and things like that.
3: You can go right ahead and add me to the group of people who thought climbing looked simple. Once you're on the wall, you realize very quickly it is not just about strength. Problem solving, planning your next move, and learning from mistakes takes over completely.
4: Obviously, it's a very physical sport, but I think the appeal of climbing for me is how mentally rigorous it is. Like, you actually really have to do a lot of problem solving, and it's basically like trying to figure out a puzzle when you're trying to finish a route on a wall, and you can't get it the first time, so you have to adjust how you're doing it, or you have to watch someone else do it. It is actually a lot of mental problem solving, and I think that's what intrigued me about it, because I was going to the gym and like weightlifting for strength training before, and I do still think that's valuable, but I would say it's not really much of a mental game as climbing is. Climbing is basically like strength training with a whole lot more problem solving to it.
3: Eventually, something began to click. Climbing could be more than just a fun activity. It could become a challenge or a project.
4: I think the first couple months that I was climbing, it was really just for fun and just kind of like getting on the wall and stuff like that. But I think when it started to click was when I found myself wanting to go back to projects and working on them by myself for like many different sessions. So I think you can have a lot of fun climbing, just like going with friends and going and doing the climbs, so that one session or whatever. But I find a lot of value in projecting something for several sessions and working on one problem for several sessions. It can be frustrating, but it's very rewarding. And I think that's where improvement really comes. And I think that's where your resilience really builds, is when you work on one thing for a long time.
3: As I was getting to learn about Christine's journey, something also clicked for me. As the months went by, she was making physical progress, but Christine was also altering her mindset. Every fall will test your confidence and force you to believe in yourself again.
4: A really valuable thing that I've taken from climbing is how much of your mental goes into it. I think it has never helped me to beat myself up over not getting a climb. I think genuinely climbing has made me a more optimistic person because you literally have to rewire your brain to just believe you can do it. So I feel like I am so annoying when I'm climbing with friends. If you've ever climbed with me, you know I'm always like, are you believing you're gonna get that? Like, just believe. Like, you just have to believe you can do it. So I think that like shifting my mental has really been my strategy, and literally just delusioning myself into believing I can do things. There's literal scientific studies to back it up that you have to shift your mindset when doing hard things, especially during sports. Like when you believe you can do something, or when you visualize yourself doing like a certain move before you're going to do it, the synapses in your brain literally fire different like neurons to be able to fulfill that thing that you're thinking of. And that's a very loose explanation. I am not a scientist, but your brain chemistry is genuinely altered by how much you visualize yourself and believe that you're going to do things.
3: Isn't that crazy how our brains work? Believing in yourself and being able to visualize your next move isn't even the biggest lesson in climbing. It's learning to fall.
4: I think falling is half of climbing, if not more. So I think, although it is frustrating sometimes when you do fall, it's just an opportunity to get back on the wall, really. So I think I see it less as defeat and more as opportunity again. And yeah, I think I've worked through a lot of the mental blocks of falling, because that's just a huge part of climbing, to be honest. Every once in a while, you do take a fall that is kind of bad and it makes you scared again. So that's inevitable. I definitely do feel that sometimes, or certain falls will make you scared of certain holds. So for example, one time I fell really bad on a volume, which is basically a feature that's like triangular and it's not colored, so you can use it on any climb, but they're triangular, so they're kind of sloped down. So I fell really bad on a volume one time, and it made me scared of stepping on volumes for like months after that. So every once in a while you do take bad falls that make you scared again, but that's part of climbing.
3: Over time, falling stopped being something to fear and started becoming part of progress. It really is a gentle reminder that improvement doesn't come from success alone. Trying and trying again until you reach the top will give you a rush like no other.
4: Oh my gosh, it's like a rush of dopamine. Like, it is so satisfying when you reach the top of a route you've been working on or that you've been trying to finish. I think it's very satisfying. And I think physically, especially on like long projects, typically you will have been working on them for a while. So your body's probably tired and your fingers are probably screaming at you. But that's what resilience is. It's just trying to get to the top. And I think it's just like a relief when you get to the top, because you're like, finally, I did it and I can get off the wall and not do this climb again.
3: So when the project is complete and there's no pressure to keep going, what keeps Christine coming back?
4: First of all, the social aspect of it. I have so many friends that climb now, and it's so fun climbing with friends. I think it's probably one of my favorite social activities to do, because the pressure isn't really there when you're climbing with friends, because it's not like dance where you're on a team and how hard you work also affects other people on the team. It's really like your own individual sport that you're doing, but you get to do it alongside friends and you get to have them cheer you on in your own progress. And then you also get to see your friends progress. And that's also super satisfying. And it makes me very proud of my friends. And I get so inspired when I see a friend finish a project that they've been working on. It makes me want to do the same and work on something myself. I think what also keeps me climbing is the fact that I have worked so hard at it. And although my improvement is more incremental now, I can still feel it. And I still every once in a while get like those highs that I felt so often when I first started climbing. And it feels even more fulfilling, I feel like, to complete something really hard now, because I know that it's an accumulation of my years of hard work.
3: As a 20-something-year-old who struggles with confidence and trying new things in fear of failure, I'm really inspired by Christine. And her last words of wisdom should be shared and might move you too.
4: Climbing was the one sport where I have started it in my adulthood and become good in my adulthood. And I think that can be a really daunting thing when you're in your 20s. It feels really hard to start new things because it feels like, oh, we're past our prime or whatever. But climbing made me realize that I can do hard things and I can start something whenever I want, and I can be good at things if I work on them hard enough. So I think that has affected me a lot in my day-to-day life, because now I just believe I can do things if I work hard enough at them. And I feel like I've taken up a lot of hobbies or tried a lot of things solely because I just believe that I can do them. And I know that if I start another hobby, that I am capable of working hard at it and doing well at it. truly climbing, half of climbing is falling and trying again. And I think as long as you go into it with a good attitude and having fun and not being so hard on yourself or hard on others, then you'll only have a fun time. Just do your own thing and have a fun time and try your hardest. That's all you can really ask for.
3: I don't know about you, but I'm looking at drop-in times as we speak. Whether it's climbing, dancing, skateboarding, or whatever you've been curious about, you might be underestimating what you're capable of. Give it a shot. I'm Avery Dean, and this was Beyond the Sidelines on the Evolution Podcast Network.
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0: You've probably never thought about the moon the way I'm about to describe it. Not as something beautiful, not as something poetic, as something necessary. Right now, as you listen to this, the moon is doing something. It's pulling, gently, invisibly, from about 384,000 kilometers away, pulling at the oceans, at the crust of the Earth, at the tilt of our planet as it moves through space. It's been doing this for 4.5 billion years. Take it away, and none of this works the way it does. The seasons, the tides, the ecosystems that depend on them, even the length of a day. Hi, it's Abby. Welcome back to Our Planet Earth. This is the story of Earth's closest neighbor, and why we couldn't really be here without it. Here's something that doesn't get talked about enough. The Earth wobbles. Not dramatically, not like a spinning top about to fall, but without something holding it steady, our planet's axial tilt would drift wildly over thousands of years. Anywhere from nearly upright to tipped, almost on its side. And that would change everything. The moon is that something holding it steady. Its gravitational pull keeps us locked in at about 23.5 degrees. And that tilt is the entire reason we have seasons, the reason the northern hemisphere warms in summer and cools in winter, the reason crops grow, migrations happen, ecosystems pulse with rhythm.
1: The analogy to use is like training wheels on a bike. Without the moon, what would happen over a long time is that the pull of other planets would cause the Earth's axis to tilt. And when the Earth's axis tilts, well, that changes the seasons. And so going from, you know, a relatively stable climate, we could get sort of seasonal extremes. Uranus is tilted very much over and has very extreme seasons. So yeah, so with the moon, we keep the same axial tilt and we get the seasons. And it's been like that for a long, long time.
0: So the moon isn't just there to look at. It's a stabilizer. A gravitational anchor that's been quietly keeping our climate livable for billions of years. But what if it wasn't there? What would actually happen to our seasons if the moon vanished overnight?
1: If the moon disappeared tomorrow, the seasons probably wouldn't change much. Of course, what would change is that the tides would be greatly diminished.
0: That surprised me. The seasons, for a while at least, would be okay. But the tides, that's a different story. Stand on a beach, any beach, and watch. Long enough, and you'll see it happen. The water creeps in. Then it retreats. Twice a day, every day. The ocean moves. Not because of wind, not because of currents, because the moon is pulling it. Tides are gravity made visible. The moon's gravitational field isn't uniform across the whole Earth. It's slightly stronger on the side facing the moon, slightly weaker on the far side. That difference stretches the oceans into a gentle bulge. As the Earth rotates beneath it, that bulge sweeps around the planet. High tide, low tide. High tide, low tide. And the moon isn't doing this alone.
1: Without the moon, the tides would be greatly diminished. I think like 2/3 of the tidal action come from the moon and about 1/3 from the sun. So you likely know that you have sort of spring tides and neap tides. So when the sun and the moon are along the same line, they sort of act together and you get bigger tides. But when they're at right angles to each other, so this will be the moon faces the first quarter or third quarter, the tidal action cancels out and we have lower tides. So yeah, the moon is sort of the main reason we have tides, though the sun influences it too.
0: That rhythm, spring tides, neap tides, in and out, twice a day, has been shaping coastlines and ecosystems for as long as there have been oceans. What would we actually lose without it?
1: The main effect will be on all of the life that has developed to live in this region. All of the intertidal life, which would lose, that would be kind of sad. So that would be the effect.
0: The intertidal zone, that strip of coastline between high and low tide, is one of the most productive habitats on Earth. Anemones, sea stars, mussels, shore crabs, all of them evolved around the rhythm of the tides. Kelp forests along the BC coast depend on tidal currents to circulate nutrients. One gravitational field, 384,000 kilometers away, rippling all the way down the food chain. Here's the part of the story that I find genuinely strange. The moon is leaving. Not fast. Not in any way we'd notice in a human lifetime. Or a thousand human lifetimes for that matter. But every year, the moon drifts about 3.8 centimeters farther from Earth. The same gravitational interaction that creates our tides also slowly transfers energy from Earth's rotation outward. And over billions of years, it's been pushing the moon farther and farther away. And we know this because we can measure it. Precisely. Right down to the centimeter.
1: During the Apollo missions, they put reflectors on the moon. And so you can shoot a laser beam to the moon. It gets reflected back. You know the speed of light. You know the time. You know the distance. So by making these measurements, we see that the moon is moving away from us, right? So that's confirmed. This was suspected by Edmund Halley of Halley's Comet fame. But the person who first mathematically demonstrated that this is happening was George Darwin. And maybe that name sounds familiar, Darwin? George Darwin was the son of Charles Darwin, the famous naturalist. And in the latter part of the 19th century, George Darwin mathematically demonstrated that the moon is moving away.
0: There's something almost moving about that detail. The son of the man who explained how life evolved on this planet was the first to show that the thing keeping Earth's climate stable is slowly drifting away. And the early moon? It was a very different neighbor.
1: The current theory for the formation of the moon, it's called the giant impact theory, was an object probably the size of Mars, and it's given a name, Theia. This planet-sized object hit the Earth very early on in the history of the solar system, and it was just an enormous impact, right? So it's like two planets crashing together. And the Earth survived, but in the impact, material got splattered off, and that sort of coalesced to form the moon. So the early moon was very close to the Earth. That was also spinning. Everything was spinning. The moon's rotation slowed, and it became tightly locked to the Earth. That's why we only see one side of the moon.
0: Days were shorter back then. Tides would have been enormous. Everything moved faster. The Earth and the Moon were in a kind of frenetic early relationship, and over billions of years, they've been slowly, gravitationally, letting each other go. Scientists have even found evidence for this in the fossil record, in ancient coral that grew daily rings. Counting those rings in samples hundreds of millions of years old, you can see there were more days in a year. The Earth used to spin faster. The moon has been slowing us down the whole time. There's one more thing I want to share before we go. There's an observatory in the Atacama Desert in Chile, one of the darkest, clearest places on Earth. And he told me about a moment there that changed the way he sees the moon.
1: The moon is a bit of a pest to astronomers. And at the observatory, with a full moon, you look up. And yeah, you can see stars, of course, but only the brighter ones. But that particular night, there was an eclipse. So when the moon was full, it went into Earth's shadow. And so you see a really bright moon there, and then gradually it goes red, and then it goes into the full shadow, and it's this blood red color. It was an amazing sight to see, but then at the same time, because this was a very dark location, suddenly see, bang, there's the Milky Way, and this massive band of stars spreading across the sky. So that's my enduring memory of the moon, watching a lunar eclipse from a very dark site.
0: The moon doesn't make headlines. It's not a breaking story. It doesn't trend. But it's been quietly doing its job for longer than anything else we know, keeping our axis steady. Pulling the tides in and out, making Earth's climate stable enough, rhythmic enough, for life to take root and hold on. We talk about protecting the planet, the environment, the oceans, the ecosystems under pressure, and all of that matters, but sometimes it's worth pulling back a little further, past the coastline, past the atmosphere, and remembering that Earth doesn't exist alone. It exists in a relationship, with a moon. It formed alongside, that it's slowly releasing. Yet, it still depends on it every single day.
1: Appreciate that you live in an amazing world. You know, the world is so beautiful and the moon's great. Go out, enjoy it. Look at the stars, wonder. Don't lose your sense of fascination or curiosity about the world. It is an interesting place.
0: Look up tonight if it's clear. That's not just a rock in the sky. That's a reason we're here. I'm Abby, and this has been Our Planet Earth, part of the Evolution Podcast Network. 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
2: It's getting hot out, huh? I mean, even here in the Lower Mainland, my car hit 27 degrees internally today. Which is also possibly linked to the all-black interior, but also the giant flaming ball in the sky. You know where it gets hotter, though? The desert. How about you and me talk about that for a while? Hi, I'm Marcus Wardy, this is Our Planet Earth, and that's also the name of this podcast. Let's get doomed to it. I'm from the Lower Mainland. How about you? I was born and raised down here, so I've spent roughly 103% of my life absolutely drenched from the rain. So I'm not exactly an expert on very dry climates like the Osoyoos Desert. But you know who is?
3: My name is Jamie Freed. I'm the executive director of the Osoyoos Desert Center.
2: So I have a confession. The Osoyoos Desert is, well, it's not a desert.
3: It's a little bit of a misnomer that we're actually a desert here in Osoyoos. We're not officially a desert. We're considered a semi-arid shrub steppe or grassland.
2: Now, for the sake of simplicity, as semi-arid shrub steppe doesn't quite roll off the tongue, I will be referring to that area as the Osoyoos Desert, or as the desert. But technically not being a desert means that it's much more diverse than a typical desert, as opposed to just so much sand everywhere you go. Instead, plants like antelope brush can be found. Antelope brush is not, as the name implies, similar to antelope in appearance. Antelope, you know, pointy deer? Antelope brush is a kind of spindly bush with yellow flowers up along its branches. It's named that because it's a common source of food for antelope. Although, funnily enough, there aren't any antelope in the desert. The wildlife that inhabits the area is widely varied. There's your obvious deer, you know, less pointy antelopes. And then bighorn sheep, fuzzy little guys with a less than fuzzy demeanor. There's also a few others.
3: It is home to at-risk species like the Great Basin Spadefoot, the Nuttall's Cottontail. There's about seven species of snakes that live in the South Okanagan. Many of them live at our site, including the Great Basin gopher snake and the yellow belly racer. We also have deer that roam our site. We had a badger on the site last year. Badgers are highly at risk in the Okanagan. There's only about 30 of them left, they think. We have bears that come to drink out of our spadefoot ponds. And so there's a huge biodiversity of life that lives at the Osoyoos Desert Center.
2: Of course, there are also many different plant types. If you looked out at the expanse of the desert, you'd see at least four. There's some no-brainers as far as deserts go, stuff like prickly pears, the universe's answer to what if pears sucked, actually, and hurt. But there's many that aren't Satan's contribution to life.
3: Well, the antelope brush shrub steppe habitat, the predominant species is antelope brush. And antelope brush is a really important plant for many animals. It's a obligate for Bear's Hair Streak butterfly, for example. And the habitat itself.
2: Now, I know I said I was going to call it the desert from now on, but I have to talk about it not being a desert. It's a grasslands biome, hence the shrubbery. But the reason it's classified as a grassland instead of a desert has nothing to do with the grass, but instead because it gets too much rain to be a desert.
3: Scientists really differ on what defines a desert, but one of the things that they do agree on is the amount of rainfall that you get every year, the amount of precipitation, and we get just slightly too much precipitation every year to actually qualify officially as a desert. But so many years ago, some marketing genius thought of calling us a desert, and it really works. I mean, it sounds better in marketing materials to say we're a desert than a semi-arid shrub steppe.
2: This, of course, does not mean it is a wet area. It's still very dry due to the mountains in BC. The mountains in BC take all that moist air and steal it away from the ground. That's what causes a nice layer of snow that caps the top of mountains. However, this means that all the hot air is forced downwards in order to make space for cold air. In essence, mountains are politicians, and us poor schmucks on the ground are stuck with all that hot air. But you know what historically goes great with little water and hot environments? Agriculture. The desert is a large, flat area. Well, not entirely flat, but, you know, kind of flat. But construction is very easy in large, flat areas, and people took advantage of that. Kind of the theme of humanity, huh? But the Soyuz Desert has been a prime area for agricultural development. Specifically, vineyards. Previously, orchards used to litter the used area of the desert, but now they've been gradually replaced with vineyards. The increase in wine production can be linked to an increase in wine consumption as people drink to forget that they live in the Okanagan. Anywho, back to the environment. As far as impact goes, agriculture is a major concern.
3: Scientists think there's only about 30% of it left. So a big portion of it has already gone forever. And part of the reason for that is just human-related development. So certainly agriculture, housing, commercial enterprises, if you will. And those are all important. It's important that people have a place to live. You know, it's important that we have food to eat. So those are all important things.
2: Not all development is bad, though. For example, the Soyuz Desert Center, where Jamie works, is a development. The Soyuz Desert Center are the people to talk to. Hence why I, talked to them. But they know what they're talking about. They work in all sorts of areas to cultivate and protect the Soyuz Desert.
3: So, just to get back to your question about the Soyuz Desert Center and what we do, the Soyuz Desert Society, who's the parent operation or the parent organization of the Soyuz Desert Center, started in 1991. It was formed by a group of people, residents of Soyuz, who saw that the antelope brush shrub steppe, our desert environment, our desert habitat here, was disappearing really fast. And they wanted to do something to save it, to protect it. So they started the society. And they visited a couple of other nature interpretive centers in the U.S. and in Canada, and they've decided they wanted to open up a desert interpretive center here in Soyuz.
2: I'll dive into some more detail here. The center, as stated, does a lot. To start, restoration. As Jamie and I have both said, much of the desert has been taken up by a number of things, so a very important part of the work that the center does is trying to bring back some of the beauty that's been lost over time. Turning back the clock and unleashing the full potential of the gray concrete into gray sand. After restoring, in order to ensure that they don't have to keep restoring in perpetuity, they also do large amounts of conservation work. The desert is an endangered area, and the center wants to try and make it not that.
3: What we need to do, I think, as a species is move forward with a plan that embraces sustainability. So we want to make sure that our natural spaces and our natural resources that are very, very valuable to us, we want to make sure that we take care of them and that they're around for future generations. Because when those natural resources disappear, it's going to cost us a lot of money. And we can always already see the amount of money that things like climate disasters, when they happen, that the money that those kinds of disasters take to repair from flooding or fires or what have you, it costs a lot of money. So it's important for us to really take care of our natural spaces and make sure that we are conscious of where the development is going and what we're doing.
2: Sorry for lying to you initially, but if I called this episode, "So you want to know more about the semi-arid antelope shrub steppe in the southern Okanagan region," you rightfully wouldn't have clicked on it. But thanks for sticking around this long. I hope you learned something, or at the very least found me a little entertaining. I've been Marcus Wardy, this is Our Planet Earth, you're on the Evolution Audio Podcast Network, and I hope to chat with you again soon. See ya.

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0: Yeah.
1: Yeah.
0: Let's start it.
1: Yeah.
0: Yeah.
1: Yeah. Yeah. Yeah. Yeah.
0: Yeah.
1: Yeah. Yeah. Yeah. Yeah. Yeah. Yeah. Yeah. Yeah. Yeah. Yeah. Yeah. Yeah. Yeah. Yeah. Yeah. Yeah. Yeah. Yeah. Yeah. Yeah. Yeah. Yeah. Yeah. Yeah. Yeah. Yeah. Yeah. Yeah. Yeah. Yeah. Yeah. Yeah. Yeah. Yeah. Yeah. Yeah. Yeah. Yeah. Yeah. Yeah. Yeah. Yeah. Yeah. Yeah. Yeah. Yeah. Yeah. Yeah. Yeah. Yeah. Yeah. Yeah. Yeah. Yeah. Yeah. Yeah. Yeah. Yeah. Yeah. Yeah. Yeah. Yeah. Yeah. Yeah. Yeah. Yeah. Yeah. Yeah. Yeah. Yeah. Yeah. Yeah. Yeah. Yeah

to your beat. In fact, it's like there are strings attached to every hair on my skin, yanking me in the direction you command me to go in. To you it's a tap, but to me it's a pull. You are the rope, and I

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2: Welcome to Live at Evolution. I'm your host, Chris Georges, and today we're joined by none other than Adam Briscoe. Adam was born and raised in Agassiz, BC, before relocating here to Vancouver. Adam's going to play four songs today, starting with Something Here. Here he is. Welcome, Adam, to Live at Evolution.

0: All right, Adam, thank you for joining me. I appreciate you being the first ever guest on Live of Evolution, with me hosting at least. Let's start off with your music career. Have you always wanted to be a musician, or where was the starting point for you with music?
1: It happened when I was in like grade six. I was like humming, and I used to do voice impressions when I was little, and a girl said I should enter the talent show and sing. And so I just decided to. Apparently, just doing voice impressions got me through enough to learn how to sing. And I'm a little teapot, nailed it. But yeah, probably from 11. Before that, I wanted to be a graphic designer, and I thought I could just call a school in California when I was like six and be like, school? They're like, no.
0: Didn't quite work out that way.
1: Fine. No, it didn't work out that way. I mean, I still draw and stuff, but no, it's been music for so long now, I don't think I could picture myself doing anything else.
0: And notice that you have quite the presence on TikTok in recent years, and you do a lot of videos specifically in your car. You mentioned to me earlier that you actually did a few in our BCIT parking lot. Honored for that, first of all. But how do you feel about social media? Is it something that you're kind of passionate about, or is it something you've always been kind of into back in the MySpace Facebook days, maybe?
1: At the beginning of it, it was a lot of Twitter before it became, you know, a letter, and Facebook was kind of a thing. It's just kind of as I decided to do music, I think new things have come out. Like Spotify didn't exist when I started doing music. Definitely not TikTok, not even like Vine and Twitter, and that was all super new. So it's hard to keep up because it's almost like every couple of years there's a new thing, and I personally, I'm not a big social media person, but I understand that I have to kind of do it to, because it's not 1970 and no one's coming into a bar to discover me, which I wish it was. But I mean, now I'm kind of starting to love it a little bit more because I've gotten a little community of people on TikTok and they're all really nice and really lovely. And I'm starting to get people, you know, singing my songs and tagging me in videos and stuff. And I'm like, this is weird. Even I don't know the words sometimes. So I'm starting to get warmer towards it, especially TikTok, because it's just nice little communities and that.
0: Yeah, I noticed one TikTok video you had. You were singing a duet with another girl. I believe it was called Silly Songs, was one that I saw.
1: Yeah.
0: I believe it was the only one where somebody else was in the video with you. Is it something where you're kind of focusing on your solo career, or are you open to performing with other musicians or maybe a band?
1: Oh, I'm definitely open to. I've always wanted to slowly put a band together, and I've got like a background singer that I'm trying to get into the studio and work with, but I've had bass players and drummers, and there's always just kind of been a falling out or an unreliability, so I've always just found it easier to play and write and do everything myself. Even the songs that I have online, like all the instruments, except for maybe a couple piano parts, are me, except for my producer plays all the piano parts. So everything else is me, because Paul McCartney recorded his first album, and he did everything by himself in a barn, and I was like, I can probably do that. Maybe. I have GarageBand. So I've just kind of always gotten used to wanting to just kind of work on it myself. And there's more, you know, I can't argue with someone in the band if the band is just me. Mm-hmm. Makes it really weird if someone hears me talking to myself in the garage.
0: Yeah, a lot more autonomy for sure.
1: Yeah.
0: All right, so let's get two more songs from you. What do you got for us up next?
1: I'm going to play one of my songs, and then I'm going to do a cover of Tom Waits' Chocolate Jesus.
0: All right, let's get right to it.

0: All right, that was Chocolate Jesus by Tom Waits. Got to be honest, never heard that song before just now, and pretty cool, honestly, and you did a great job with it. But what was the inspiration with that? Is that a song you've known for a while, or?
1: I learned that my last producer, Corey Woodward, had a band called The Lion, the Bear, the Fox, and they had recorded that for their EP, and I'd seen them play it live, and every time I'm like, that's insane, I have to see it. And if you watch Tom Waits do it live, he sings it through like a megaphone the whole time, which I'm not gonna do. So I do it more like my producer's version, which is more of this like Ray LaMontagne folk-esque kind of styled version of it, but keeping that kind of jangly, you know, Tom Waitsy kind of feel of dirtiness and just kind of, you know, to it, which is kind of my big thing with Tom Waits, is I love his poetry and just kind of grossness he puts into his music.
0: For sure. All right, let's switch gears a little bit here. Little Birdie told me that you're into fish and chips, maybe a fish and chips aficionado, if you will. I honestly have not had good fish and chips in Vancouver since moving here a while ago, so give me your best spot.
1: Oh my God, Moby Dick's and White Rock.
0: Okay.
1: 100%. All right. And that holds up, and I don't know, it might be what my girlfriend calls the mother's meatloaf theory, where you've had it so long that the memory itself makes it good. But, like, I still go there, and they give you a gross amount of fish and fries for a really nice price. Just don't feed seagulls, because they'll kill everything that is a French fry. But hands down, best place.
0: Okay, so a little bit of a drive, but sounds like it's worth it.
1: All right. Worth it.
0: Wow. Mother's meatloaf. I like that theory, too.
1: Yeah. Oh, yeah.
0: All right. Yeah, I know you've had the chance to open for a few artists before at bars or whatever venue. So would you say that, you know, a lot of times with an opener, they're kind of tasked with warming up the audience. Would you say that your performance is at all different than how you would usually perform?
1: I wouldn't say it's different. I feel like there's always a thought that people have with, if you're an opener, you shouldn't overshadow the person that is the headliner, which I can agree with, but also, most people kind of, if they're grabbing you, they know what you're like, unless it's someone like massive who's never heard of you. But most people, if it's like small and local, they'll look into you a bit and they kind of know what your kind of deal is. And honestly, once I'm up there and the lights come on and I hit that first note, like the shutters just go off and I'm in my own place. So sometimes I don't know until I've gotten off if I've maybe just done too much or this or that, but I still try to not go too far above, but like if in a situation like that where I just recently opened for the Alton Dean band, they have a whole band behind them. So it's going from just a little acoustic guy and then you get a full sound. So that kind of works to not overshadow itself on its own, which works really well. So I can just kind of do whatever I want and not have to worry about it as much.
0: For sure. And so looking forward for yourself, what goals do you have, say, looking forward for the next few years in the music industry?
1: In the next few years, it's hard. Like right now, I'm kind of going forward with just releasing singles right now, because especially with the sad word economy, saving up to like record an album or applying for these grants takes so much time when I'd rather just kind of write and record and release something and just consistently every couple months release something new. So there's always something happening. And if someone kind of picks it up, cool. But there's also so much changing constantly, especially with like even AI in music. That's a whole new sweeping thing that I have to like kind of look into, because there's stuff happening. And even if it's not something I use, it's just kind of cool to keep it mentally in my head. Mm-hmm. And, you know, Spotify and stuff like that is always changing. So it's kind of, I was trying to keep on top of it and keep trying to be bigger and bigger. And I'm like, you know, I just kind of want to record a song, put it out. In a couple months, let's put out another song. Because right now it feels like a singles music game right now with a lot of streaming platforms, because a lot of people only go in to find, you know, a specific song. So yeah, if everything's a single, then you kind of win the game at least a little bit.
0: All right. Well, thanks for coming in, Adam, and being my first guest here at Live at Evo. You got one more song for us?
1: Yes.
0: What do you have coming up here for us?
1: I'm going to play Wild Rose.
0: Wild Rose. All right. Let's get right to it. Appreciate you coming in.
1: Thank you very much for having me.
0: All right, this will be the last song of the day for Adam. This is Wild Rose. Make sure to follow him on Instagram and TikTok at @abriscoemusic. I'm Chris Georges at Live at Evolution, signing off. She never told me.

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3: Hey, hey, hey, I'm your host, Dominique Richard, and today I'm joined by the insanely talented Talia Duvet and Jayz Fleming. This is another episode of Live at Evolution. Hey, Talia. Hey, Jayz. It's awesome to have you here in the studio. Thank you so much for spending your Sunday with us.
4: Thanks for having us.
3: First, I want to talk about this look we have going on, Talia. Like, I'm obsessed with your hair, by the way. That was the thing I noticed when I discovered you was your hair. It's so cool. Can you talk about it? Like, what inspired this whole look?
4: So hair-wise, it took me a long time to get to this length. I think I had like a story in my head that like my face was too round to have short hair. I don't know where I picked that up. And then I just like kept cutting it shorter and shorter, and I got obsessed. Originally, I did the like under dark thing because it was cheaper than bleaching my whole hair.
3: Right, yeah.
4: but then it kind of turned into a bit of a look, and I go to my hairdresser and she comes at me with a razor and I don't breathe. I just sit there and I like...
3: In silence, like hoping for the best.
4: Yeah, she's like...
5: Hang on, give me the Talia dude.
4: Yeah, I'm like, just do it.
3: Oh my God, I love that.
4: I thrifted all of the things.
3: The rings are... I'm obsessed with the rings. I mentioned that before we...
4: Thank you.
3: Started recording, but they're so cute.
4: Thank you. Yeah, I have a bit of a hodgepodge of jewelry.
3: Yeah.
4: And I just kind of, sometimes it's just based off of what you feel wearing.
3: In the moment. What do you like go for when you're performing? Do you have like a certain look you go for when you're on stage?
4: I think I have like a few. Lately I've been doing like color coordinated. Like I have like an all purple outfit.
3: Yeah.
4: Oh, I have an all red outfit.
3: Yeah.
4: Yeah, it tends to be more like streetwear oriented.
3: Yeah.
4: I usually wear pants. I also usually wear, I have a pair of knee-high white platform boots.
3: Way iconic. I love that.
4: That are kind of, I think I have worn those.
3: Those are so fun. Yeah. Oh my God. That's awesome. Okay. So before we get into any more questions, let's hear a song.
4: Yeah. Let's do it.
3: Amazing.
4: This is Float.

0: Bust.
1: That was so good.
0: Thank you.
1: I love that. Do you want to talk a little bit about the inspiration behind that one?
0: Yeah. I think I wrote this song mostly out of frustration of, like, I'm a recovering perfectionist, and I feel like I spend a lot of time trying to, like, make things happen and being really stressed about making things happen, especially, like, being an artist. You don't always have a lot of control around what happens and when and you know. And so it was kind of this like message to myself of like, what is meant for you is meant for you, and honestly, if you're gripping too tight, like, you're just not gonna find the things that are meant for you.
1: Yeah, it's not gonna happen. Like,
0: blinders on, you know.
1: I love that so much. Before we get into any more questions, do you want to introduce yourself and just talk a little bit about how you started music?
0: Sure. So my name is Talia Duvet. I've been an artist for, I mean, my whole life. I grew up a very competitive dancer, singer, pianist, but I started doing music as like a solo career just like 2 years ago. So just getting started.
1: Yeah.
0: And that came from really wanting to have like control around my creative vision. It's always what I wanted to do, but being a recording artist specifically is such a like nebulous career path where unless you know someone who has done it before, you don't even really always know where to start. So I took a while to be like, what does this even entail? And now we're trying to do the thing.
1: Yeah, totally. You said you're a competitive dancer. Yes. I have to say, I also did competitive dance growing up too. So do you feel like that like helped at all and inspired your career?
0: Oh yes.
1: Yeah.
0: 100%. When I was a young teenager, Beyonce was everything.
1: Yes. And oh my God.
0: She was like the epitome of
1: like dance
0: entertainer.
1: And yeah. Oh my God. Yeah. You know? She does it all. Yeah.
0: And so I was like, I think my really strong dance foundation has definitely helped me.
1: Totally.
0: In a lot of different ways.
1: Yeah. Did you ever do musical theater when you danced, or were you just like,
0: Yeah. I did everything, including musical theater, and I did musical theater on the dance side. And then I also did musical theater on the singing side, which is interesting how different they are.
1: Yeah, but they kind of go hand in hand. And I feel like that's been like a common theme, like especially here on this show, is so many people got their start from like musical theater or dance or like another like performance. Like, do you know what I'm saying? And like, I feel like a lot of like artists too, like Ariana Grande, Nick Jonas, like they all got their start on Broadway. And now they're like,
0: well, and
1: pop stars.
0: Requires you to be able to sing, dance, and act.
1: Totally, yeah.
0: Which gives you like a foundation of just like good stage presence.
1: Yeah, and you need that like confidence too, which you obviously have. Oh. So I want to know how you guys met. Do you have like a story about how you met?
0: It's really short. We both worked at Earl's.
2: Yeah.
1: Really? Oh my God. Wait, that's crazy.
0: Yeah.
2: Where artists go to work.
1: It's like, it was like meant to be.
2: Literally. Yeah.
1: Wait, no way. So like what happened? Like you guys were just like working at Earl's and you both were artists. So.
2: Yeah, we were in the same training group.
0: Yeah.
2: And you'd been there for like maybe slightly longer, and your brother had worked there previous, and one of my best friends did. And her brother's an actor. And we did like a class together. And
0: And then it was kind of like one of those like summers of like everybody just hanging out and doing things.
1: Yeah.
0: And I feel like I came to one of your gigs.
2: Yeah. We talked about it many times. Like, I think you being an artist, being like, I'm like, oh, I also play. And you were like, crazy, we should do it together. And like, I think literally 2 years later, you were like, do you actually want to play with me?
0: Yeah,
2: I was like, and I was like, sure.
0: Yeah.
2: We've done it a few times.
1: And then the rest was history.
0: Yeah.
1: Wait, that's so cool. Oh my God. I was like, I don't know what I was expecting, but like, I was not expecting like Meta Earls.
0: Yeah.
1: That's awesome.
0: Neither was I.
1: Yeah. How would you describe like the music scene here in Vancouver? Like, do you feel like obviously through each other, like, have you met a lot of other artists? Have you worked with a lot of other artists?
0: Yeah. I think the music scene here is awesome if you put in the effort to be a part of it.
1: Yeah.
0: I think everyone in Vancouver is overworked and underpaid, just like trying to live life. And so sometimes there isn't a lot of extra room for stuff, especially when you're an artist and you're like you're working a job to pay the bills. And then you're also building the dream. It's like you're working two full-time jobs. But the people that I've like met here and worked with here, everyone is very like kind and supportive. We just had the Junos. We went to a bunch of, I went to a bunch of events and networking things with people, and everyone's always like very welcoming. I think everyone just has a little bit of like a lack of time for like collaboration and things like that. Everyone's grinding.
1: Yeah. Yeah. Yeah. Now you performed at multiple different venues, including the Roxy. Do you have a favorite one, or maybe like one that you would go back to, or you have been back to multiple times?
0: I've played Portside multiple times, which is fun. I like Portside because it's the kind of venue where you can do multiple things.
1: Like, yeah,
0: you can
1: totally
0: play an acoustic set if you want. You can play with tracks if you want. They have full bands in there. But playing the Roxy was also super cool, just because it's kind of like a staple venue in the city.
1: Of course, yeah.
0: So that one was cool. At the Roxy, though, you do feel a little more removed from the audience.
1: Right.
0: Because it's like a big high up stage.
1: Okay, yeah.
0: And I think previously, just because like with smaller venues, you tend to be in like rooms where you're like either like only a foot off the floor and you're like staring people dead in the face.
1: Yeah.
0: Playing so fars where they're like living room shows. Mm-hmm. So the Roxy was really cool, but it was also just kind of different because it was like, oh, we're going to play for stage.
2: Like 3 hours and like have a full band.
1: It's like a full show. Yeah.
2: People dancing and stuff. Whereas like probably not the vibe for like a 30 minute sort of thing.
0: Yeah. Mm-hmm. Yeah. But I mean, I've enjoyed, I don't think there's been a venue that I've played that I haven't enjoyed.
1: Do you remember like your first venue you ever played at?
0: I think the first thing that I wrote down on my list of like performances that I did actually wasn't my stuff. I did background vocals for a friend at Guilt & Co. And I haven't been back there since to do my stuff because they do like hour and a half long sets.
1: Right. Because that's like a music bar. Right. Okay. Yeah. I still need to check it out. But
0: so it's like a big,
1: that's what I've heard.
0: It's a big set.
2: So cool.
0: Which is so fun. Is it? Yeah. But
2: like the jazz that they get going on there.
0: Yeah.
1: Yes, yeah.
2: Big just, tubas and stuff. Like,
0: yeah, like full like 8-piece bands. Like, it's very interesting. Yeah. But we just need a longer set for that. I think the first gig that I played myself was Portside.
1: I feel like, yeah, Portside. I love Portside. I've been a few times. I feel like it's a great venue. And I feel like, I don't know if you like that sort of more like intimate like vibe, like where like the people are like, I don't know, like almost part of your performance and like everyone's like singing along. Like, I feel like I've talked to a lot of artists who have been on this show and everyone's like what they go for when they're performing or putting on a performance anywhere. So
0: yeah, it's super fun.
1: Yeah. Yeah, totally. Okay. Well, if we could get into another song and then we'll continue the questions after that.
0: Let's do it. Okay. This is called An Alien's Lullaby.

0: so on Valentine's Day, actually, February 14th, you released a single, Time, which is so ironic because I feel like that's kind of a power move. So do you want to talk about that? Was that planned to release on Valentine's Day?
1: No. I mean, eventually, yes.
0: Okay.
1: But I was like, I want to release a song in February. And then I realized that Valentine's Day landed on a Friday. And that's like typically when people put out music is Fridays.
0: It's Fridays, yeah.
1: And I was like, well, my song talks about Cupid, so I probably should use this to my advantage. So it just was like a really cool happenstance.
0: Yeah, I love that. Do you want to talk about the inspiration behind that one?
1: Yeah, sure. So I wrote that song, I think last year I wrote it. And I basically wrote it because I realized that I had accidentally been leading on my ex for like 3 years. Because the only other relationship I'd been in before that was like not great, not very healthy. Yeah. And then I met this guy who was really nice and really kind and liked me a lot and was very sweet. And I was like, oh, this must be like what this is. Like, this must be what love is. It's not bad, so it is good.
0: Yeah.
1: You know? And then I had an experience where I went to a songwriting camp and I met someone who I had like one of those like instant like chemistry connection things with. Mm-hmm. And I was like, it was one of those things that you like couldn't unknow. Yeah. And I was like, I've never felt this in my relationship.
0: Yeah.
1: But it was kind of,
0: it was like that spark from the beginning kind of thing. Yeah.
1: Yeah. And it's like, was one of those things for me that I didn't know until I knew.
0: Mm-hmm.
1: And then the guilt around being like, I didn't do this on purpose. And
0: yeah,
1: I'm
0: no.
1: so sorry that I did it, but I just like straight up didn't know any better.
0: Yeah. Yeah. Does he know about the song? Like, I feel like there's no,
1: I have no idea.
0: Really?
1: I mean, maybe.
0: Like he's never mentioned it or like said anything.
1: No, we haven't talked in like 2 or 3 years now. Rightfully so. I think he was pretty pissed at me.
0: Yeah.
1: And then he moved to the States and I haven't talked to him since. So I'm not sure if he still like stalks my social media or if it would even like occur to him.
0: There might be a song out in the world about him. Oh my God.
1: Yeah. I have no idea.
2: This girl on Valentine's Day plays.
0: Can you imagine?
1: No, literally.
0: Oh, that's so funny.
1: Yeah. I have no idea. I think about that sometimes. I'm like,
0: so when you're writing, where do you kind of find inspiration? Like, do you take it from like your own personal experiences or what's the inspiration behind you writing your music?
1: I think historically I'm in a bit of a creative, like, restructuring right now. But I think up until this point and historically, music, and it will continue being this, I'm sure, but I actually sometimes discover how I feel about things through writing a song.
0: Yeah.
1: If you can get into that space of like, if I can get into the space of like words coming out of me, but I'm not thinking about them before they exit my mouth, like it's just like a direct sort of line from wherever,
0: yeah,
1: then I'll often write something like Time was like that, where I wrote it and then I looked at it and I was like, oh, I didn't realize that
0: you actually felt like that. Yeah. Well, yeah,
1: which is really interesting. I think for me, the more that I try to write a song, the poorer it goes.
0: Really? Yeah. That's so interesting, but I feel like that's so good in a way, because it's like, it's almost like your diary, like your outlook to just kind of like, I don't know, figure out how you're feeling about things. That's awesome.
1: Yeah. Yeah. It's definitely interesting. I think there has to be like a brain vomit, and then there has to be like a editing session.
0: Of course.
1: Session.
0: Yeah.
1: And something that I'm working really hard on now is separating the two rather than like judging the things that come out of your mouth before you even give them the chance to see the light of day.
0: Yeah. Yeah, totally. And do you write all your own songs?
1: Yeah.
0: Yeah. Wow. Oh
1: yeah,
0: my God.
1: I do. I'm also getting more into producing them now. Float.
0: Yeah.
1: I am producing with help. But I found that because music and dance is so like closely related for me.
0: Totally.
1: Oftentimes when I write a song, I know how I want to be able to move to it on stage when I perform it.
0: Yes.
1: So it's like,
0: which is why it's good to have that dance background.
1: Yeah. So the way that I want to dance informs what I want the beat to be. And then I kind of realized, I was like, I either need to like speak producer language so that I can explain to someone exactly that I want.
0: Yeah.
1: Or I can just start messing around and figure out how to do it.
0: Find
1: myself.
0: A kind of like, kind of improvise and see what happens as you go.
1: Yeah. So I have some really awesome people who like help me when I have technical questions where I'm like, why doesn't this sound like what I want it to sound? Which is really frustrating with production, but yeah, I've been getting into more producing myself too, which is cool.
0: That's awesome. Wow, you do it all. Try like triple threat over here. Oh my god, two triple threats. Well, I don't know if you dance, but you're an actor.
2: No.
0: Okay, well,
2: it's my only weakness.
1: Yeah, also mostly out of like necessity. Like for time, I worked with someone else, awesome producer, but I paid $1,000
0: for seriously
1: the track, and that was like a deal.
0: Really?
1: Like, this shit is not cheap.
0: No. Oh my god.
1: And so you're paying $1,000 for production, and then you're paying someone probably around $500 to mix it, and then you're paying another $150 or $200 to master it. So you're paying almost $2,000 just to create the song, and then you release it, and then you need money for like a marketing plan.
0: Yeah.
1: Like, you're not,
0: there's so much that goes into it.
1: You're not seeing any of that money anytime soon.
0: That's so interesting to hear you say that, because like, I feel like no one talks about that side of music in general. Like, everyone comes onto this show and talks about this song's out and this album, I released this album, but I feel like you never hear that side of like how it gets released and all the production and all the elements that go into it. And like you mentioned, like marketing too.
1: Yeah.
0: Like, do you do a lot of that like on your own? Because I you're pretty active on like your Instagram.
1: Yeah. So again, like purely out of necessity, I think with music, like a lot of industries, but with music, the more money you have, the faster you can go.
0: Yeah,
1: so
0: totally.
1: If you have a lot of money, you can release songs quicker. You can have a larger budget for a marketing strategy, which will then reach more people and then maybe get you more opportunities. And so for me, it was kind of a choice of like, do I want to be able to do things consistently? Which means learning how to do things more myself so that I can do them quicker. Or do I want to like do things in more phases where I like work really, really, really hard, save up a lot of money, and then
0: get it done professionally
1: stuff.
0: Yeah.
1: And I've been enjoying the creative control of doing a lot of it myself.
0: Yeah.
1: And you know, like I still pay for things. But now I'm mostly paying for like education for myself.
0: Right.
1: And I'm paying for studio time. If I need to like go in and work with one of my producer friends who's going to help me do something, then I pay to rent a studio. I pay for my, my cover art and photo shoots and like promotional stuff, because that's something that I feel like I don't have the time to get really good at. Like, how many hours is it going to take me to get really good at Photoshop?
0: Yeah.
1: Versus the amount of money that I would pay someone to make a cover for me.
0: Totally. And I feel like the little things like that, like the covers and the photo shoots, like they make a difference. Like,
1: yeah,
0: they totally make a difference. Like, someone can decide if they want to listen to a song or an album literally based on like the cover.
1: It has a lot to do like, with people's perception.
0: Yeah. Oh, exactly. Sure. And it's like, it's your whole brand. Now walk me through a day. Like when you're in the studio and you're doing your music, what does a day in the life look like for you? You have so much going on. I feel like,
1: Yes, there's a lot going on. That's just like the artist thing, though. I think you like wear all of the hats.
0: Oh, yeah.
1: And you're also trying to pay your bills at the same time. But I think a day in the studio, I usually spend a lot of time doing like pre-prep. Like the last time I went to the studio for Float, I spent a lot of time by myself messing around with the production, being like, I want this to sound like this. I want to do like that, and making a lot of notes. And then I show up to a studio session and I'm like, okay, here's my personal goals. Also, tell me what you think. And so there's like a place to start from.
0: Yeah.
1: I think when we see people who are like there's this interview with Benny Blanco and he's like, sometimes we go to the studio and we just like hang around and chat for 5 hours.
0: Yeah.
1: And we don't actually make a song. And then the next time we'll make a song out of that. I'm like, that's cool if you have millions of dollars
0: and
1: like
0: that much time,
1: the luxury of having access to a studio.
2: Yeah,
0: yeah.
1: I can't afford to pay $650 for a day right at a studio and go in and not make anything
0: and just talk. Yeah,
1: you know.
0: Yeah,
1: so it's like the prep time to do that. And then sometimes I have the luxury of like going to a friend's studio, and I have
0: a friend
1: who runs like writing sessions out of his studio.
0: Oh yeah.
1: So then going in for that is like usually a little more. I take on a different role. Like, we're not always writing a song for me. So I tend to sometimes take on a role of like vocal production and help the artist, record their vocals in a way that like reflects what they're trying to get across in the song. And then I also get to learn from my friend. He gives me time in the producer chair to like work with all of the things so that I'm learning in that way as well.
0: Yeah.
1: As well as writing.
0: Yeah. That's awesome. You have, I feel like that's like obviously really important for your industry is to have those connections.
1: Yeah.
0: And it makes it obviously a lot easier to, like your friend, for example, with the writing sessions. Like, mm-hmm. that's awesome that you have that.
1: Yeah. Yeah. So, it's very nice. He actually reached out to me a couple years ago, had seen one of my songs and was like, we should write together. And now we've done
0: awesome
1: lots of stuff together, which is cool.
0: Yeah. That's amazing. Do you have a lot of friends that are in the industry? Or do you, did you kind of meet them after you started music?
1: Like, I know definitely you... met them after I started music.
0: Okay. Yeah.
1: I think something that I realized is that I maybe jumped into trying to do the thing really quickly.
0: Yeah.
1: And didn't spend enough time developing like my process. And there was this right. pressure of like, I need to put a song yeah. out so that I'm an artist,
0: mm-hmm.
1: you know, instead of being like writing a lot more.
0: And taking time with it.
1: Yeah.
0: Yeah.
1: So I'm kind of trying to do that now.
0: Mm-hmm.
1: Definitely meeting people through just like doing gigs. I worked for So Far Sounds for a couple years.
0: Oh, cool.
1: And I like emceed their shows.
0: Oh, wow. So you had tons of experience, like.
1: Yeah. Inadvertently working those shows. I didn't realize this at the time, but was introducing me to like a ton of the local Vancouver scene because I yeah. was emceeing the shows that they were playing and then they'd know me and they'd see me.
0: Yeah.
1: Which I think was really helpful.
0: Oh yeah. 100%. Okay. We'll take a break from the questions. Such great answers from both of you. You're amazing. And we'll get into another song.
1: Songs. This is lame. Here we go.

0: Boom.
1: Lame. Da-da-dum. 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I'm fully committed, never gonna quit it.

0: Okay, thank you so much for being here. So you guys are both so talented. Like, you're gonna go so far in music. So I'm so excited to see what's next for you. If you enjoyed this episode, be sure to check out the next one. I'm your host, Dominique Richard, and this is Live at Evolution.
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0: Hello and welcome to another episode of Live at Evolution. I'm your host, Jevin Lefebvre, and today we have a very special group of guys who've drawn inspiration from pop punk, EDM, 80s synth pop, hip hop, and everything in between. Vancouver indie pop band, Royal Oak. Thank you for joining us today, guys. How are you doing?
1: We're great.
2: Yeah, we're awesome. Thank you for having us.
3: Yep. Happy to be here.
0: Yeah. I mean, I couldn't be more excited to do this show and get the episode going. So how about we kick things off with a song?
4: That Jump into it.
3: Great.
1: That sounds awesome.
4: Austin, what song are we playing?
1: I believe this is, I think it's our most streamed song on streaming platforms. Single we put out back in 2021 called Steal My Hoodie.
4: Yeah.
3: Do it.
5: One, two, three, four.

0: Round of applause. That was Steal My Hoodie by Royal Oak here on Live at Evolution. To get the episode started, how about we go around and introduce ourselves?
1: Me first? Okay,
2: yeah, I'll go first.
3: Go please. For it.
1: I'm Brayson Wong. I am the bass player of the group.
4: My name is Miles Philpott. I am the drummer of the group. Also do some backing vocals as well.
3: I'm Austin Ledyard. I am lead singer, keys, and guitar. Basically, whatever calls for it, I do it.
5: And I'm Michael Cradgell, and I play the guitar, and yeah, whatever else we need.
3: We're here to help each other out.
0: I love that. I love that. So you guys have been buddies for a long time. What's the origin story of Royal Oak?
4: I started playing drums when I was 8. Then I went up to... Actually, I love it when you tell this part. I want you to pick it up.
1: Miles was playing drums, and he was like, we should start a band. I was like, okay, what do I do? And he's like, why don't you play bass? And I didn't know what a bass was at that time. And now it is my profession.
4: You're welcome.
1: Thank you. I appreciate it.
5: And then, yeah, you guys played for what or why? I met these guys in high school. In grade 9, we did like a Soundgarden cover band. That was like the first time I played with you guys.
4: Yeah.
5: And then eventually you need a fill-in guitar player, and I was the guy. And then I became a non-fill-in guitar player.
4: Yeah. Essentially, we were a trio first, the three of us. We're called The Reprise back in the day.
2: Yeah,
4: played some dad rock. Our dads loved our music.
5: No one else.
2: I mean, now they just support us.
4: Yeah. Now they just support us. And then we brought it. We had a first guitar player. Then we changed the name. Guitar player didn't work out. And then Mike came in and worked out.
0: Mm-hmm.
4: And here we are.
0: So why the name Royal Oak?
1: Austin?
3: Okay. This is going to be the most anticlimactic name origin reveal ever. So when we were in the process of changing the band name, I was on the way home from school. I was on the SkyTrain and I just like fell asleep because that's like my MO. That's what I do. After I fell asleep on the SkyTrain, I woke up at Royal Oak Station and looked up and was like, yeah, that's not bad. I texted the group and I was like, hey, what do you guys think of the name Royal Oak? And everyone was like, it's fine. And then it stuck.
2: Here we are.
0: Yeah. I love that. So when developing the band, did you backpack off any band to try and get your sound? Like, did any other band like motivate you? Or
1: I think we had a lot of influences. Starting off, we were doing a lot of like, we weren't doing prog, but we were very inspired by prog and weird time signatures. But musically, I think we were all like big fans of like We Are the City, which is like a Kelowna band, and Local Natives.
4: For me, I feel like the first big one was Kings of Leon.
1: Early
4: Royal Oak days, Kings of Leon was huge.
1: Yeah.
3: And you can hear it.
4: Yeah, definitely. Yeah.
0: 100%. I love that. So how about we get into a second song of the evening?
4: Yeah,
5: why don't
4: perfect.
5: We do a mildly Kings of Leon era inspired song?
4: Yeah, let's do that. This is from our first ever album released in 2015?
3: 2015. Yeah.
4: We haven't played this song in like, how long has it been?
1: Years.
5: Long.
4: Yeah. Yeah. Long.
3: It's been long. This, like Miles said, this is from our debut album. It's funny to say. This song is called Day One.

0: Well, that was lovely.
1: Thank you.
0: That was Day One by Royal Oak here on Live at Evolution. What a performance.
2: Thank you.
0: You guys got to play that more.
3: Well, I mean,
4: it was one of our favorites.
3: It was. Yeah. And also when we were doing this, because we got together last night to throw all this acoustic style together, and we were like, this is a lot of fun. Yeah. It's a lot of fun. Yeah.
2: It's funny because I feel like it really like harkens back to those, like everything you said, like the prog influence, like the whole song is very like 7/8, like it's got that kind of lilting rhythm. And I feel like it just doesn't quite fit with the set that we have now, which is just like dance songs, like watching crowds try to dance to that back when we were in like our middle period. Mm-hmm. And we were like playing songs from both eras. We were like,
0: well, you guys just released a new project back in January, a Song For You EP.
3: Yes.
0: How did that come together?
4: That was Aussie's production. He kind of came to us with this song.
1: Yeah. Essentially, I had written that, I think some point in like early mid 2020 or something like that. And then eventually when we were, we normally kind of throw around ideas. Hey, who's got ideas for songs? I demoed out pretty much a lot of like the actual song itself. So I just hucked it to the guys and said, hey, what do you think? And they said, yeah. And now it's out.
3: And now it's out on all streaming platforms, Spotify, Apple Music, all those things. And that's kind of how we've approached all the singles. Because you said, how did the project come together? It's kind of all the singles together is making up the project that we're going to release later in the year.
1: Yeah.
3: And it's all kind of been similar, like whether someone brings an idea and then we just kind of write around that. And then we go to Austin's house.
2: And build and make it. Sit in the basement and eat popcorn and write the rest of the song. Yeah,
1: but mostly eat popcorn.
3: Yeah.
0: That kind of goes into my next question about like the writing process for singles and everything like that. Is it different every time, or what is there kind of a routine?
2: It is that it isn't. Like, I feel like for this whole project, a lot of the way we wrote it was like pandemic style, like where we were just like quarantine, everything was over Zoom, and we would like someone would come with an idea and Austin would like share his screen and it would be like lagging and like not everyone could hear it the same. But we would do this thing where we were coming up with melodies and we would like we would all just mute ourselves.
1: Yeah.
2: We'd set a 5-minute timer and then like we would all just like try and sing melodies at home, and then we'd come back after 5 minutes and like kind of share what we had. And I think to be like a fly on the wall in those Zoom recordings would be so funny, because it's just like the four of us going
3: literally
2: muted. But that's where a lot of it came from. And then when we finally were able to get back into the room together, we kind of like started to, I don't know, be more productive, like actually piece things together.
1: Yeah, and we didn't have to do, you know, 5-minute mute sessions where everyone's humming to themselves and doing like an audio recording into their phone. Then everyone's like, okay, it's not the best, but how does this sound?
2: Like, wait, I forgot what I was singing.
1: Yeah.
3: And it's changed a lot too. Like, it used to be we just go to my house, go into the jam space and just play until something happened.
1: Yeah.
3: And now it's usually someone will bring a hook, an idea, a fully fleshed song, or sometimes just a chord progression, and then it goes from there.
4: That's actually interesting, because like the first Steal My Hoodie came from that, from one of our last jams. And that is, I think, the last song that we ever did jamming in the basement before we did it all on Zoom.
1: I never realized that, actually.
3: It's like that thing where it's like, you don't know the last time when you go to the playground until you grow up.
2: Oh, you pick your child up for the last time.
3: Yeah, exactly.
2: It is. Yeah, that was our child. Like, that was our, that was our last child.
0: That's awesome.
2: We like to have fun.
0: Oh, I love that. Well, why don't we have some more fun here with another song?
3: Sure.
2: Fun?
4: What do you want to play?
2: Livewire. That's fun.
4: Livewire is fun.
3: Let's do Livewire.
1: Let's do Livewire.
3: Yeah.
0: Livewire?
1: Yeah. So, this one's called Livewire. This was the song off of our 2017 album, Pretend.
2: Younger.
1: No.
2: Oh, Younger.
1: Younger. Okay, sorry. That's why I have them here. I am the most likely to get things wrong. I'm the unreliable narrator. One thing I will say, though, just before we go into the song, this song's interesting because when we completed Younger, when we completed Younger, the song was actually probably our least favorite until it got mixed, and then it kind of became, I would say, the group favorite.
3: Yeah, I would say so.
1: So this song really turned itself around, so we really enjoy playing this one now, unlike when we didn't enjoy recording it.
3: Well,
1: anyhow, enjoy.
3: 1, 2, 3, 4.

0: Round of applause.
1: Thank you.
0: That was Live Wire by Royal Oak here on Live at Evolution. I'm your host, Jevin Lefebvre. You guys have been on tour a couple times, once through Western Canada, another throughout Canada.
2: Mm-hmm.
0: The first time you went on tour, how much did it help you like kind of come together, grow as a band externally, internally? Like how much did it help?
1: I think that was our, it was kind of our trial run to see if we are
2: compatible.
1: Yes.
3: Yes. Yeah, I think that was the litmus test for whether we'd kill each other on a longer tour or not. It was kind of like the tour with training wheels, to be honest, because it wasn't in comparison to other tours that we've done. It was a lot shorter in comparison. Also, there was a lot more like downtime between shows. So
1: yeah,
3: it was kind of just getting our feet wet in terms of touring. So I think, first of all, I think it was just a really good bonding experience.
1: Oh yeah.
4: Yeah, for us it was almost like summer vacation that first, like
1: we
4: bought the biggest van we could find, which was a huge mistake.
1: Yeah.
4: And then we like filled a quarter of it and then filled the rest of it with like beer and camping supplies. Yeah. And then like we'd play a couple shows and then we'd camp for a couple of days and we'd play a couple, like it was a ton of fun.
1: Mm-hmm.
4: And then that sort of transitioned to like, I think the other tours that we did were like so much more serious. Like they were like,
1: yes.
4: Like we traded the giant van for a minivan.
1: You know,
4: we
1: so were
4: way
1: serious.
4: More practical. Way more practical, even if it was a little cramped.
0: Was going on tour like everything you expected, or what were some things that kind of caught you by surprise?
2: Oh my goodness. Where do we start with that?
3: Yes and no.
4: Yeah, it's yeah.
2: I mean, the biggest thing, the biggest wrench in the whole touring thing was when our van broke, I would say, right? That
1: yes.
2: was when, I mean, yeah. And it's classic, right? Oh, you always hear the tour van breaks down. Wow.
1: Can we tell it? We can tell that story. Do we have time?
2: Yeah.
1: We can condense it, I think. Yeah, okay, we can condense it. So we were driving up to Coquihalla, and then it's our van, our minivan starts smoking out the back. And like, what is going on? And then I think the transmission fluid just kind of fell out of the
2: yeah.
4: We stopped to be like, why is it smoking? And when we parked, we just heard like
1: yeah.
2: Yeah, well, it's funny because before that even happened, we pulled up. We hadn't even played a show yet, and we were at your aunt's house
1: in
2: Kelowna.
1: Yes.
2: And we pull up to the house, and then we're like, oh, red fluid on the car. Not so great. Look at it. Red transmission fluid. Not good. So we're like, okay, next morning, take it to a mechanic. They tighten things up, run it. They're like, oh, it's fine. We're like, sick. We're set. And then what he just said happened after that happened.
1: Mm-hmm.
2: And then so we pulled over, and all the transmission fluid just out the bottom of the car. They're like, okay, we just got to get the castle car, 27 more kilometers. Start her up, doesn't even move.
1: Yeah.
2: And then so...
1: And you two had to hitchhike.
2: Yeah.
4: So we
2: yeah.
4: hitchhiked with no service. We're like, yeah. We have BCAA. We're perfect. We're prepared for this
1: yeah.
4: kind of thing.
1: Yeah.
4: No service. So we hitchhiked into Castlegar, got the BCAA tow truck to pick us up, bring us back to the van, towed the van back, along with our friend Kelsey, who lived in Castlegar, also came, helped us.
1: Yes.
4: And then took the van to the mechanic. They were like, I don't know, nothing's wrong with it.
2: Same thing as the Kelowna people.
4: Yeah. And then... We were like, okay, well, this time we're going to be prepared. So we went to the Canadian Tire in Castlegar, yeah. and we bought all of their transmission fluid and a little pan. I don't know. Yeah, an oil pan. I almost
2: yeah.
4: said bedpan. It was basically a bedpan for the car.
1: Yeah.
4: And we noticed that anytime we stopped was when the transmission fluid would leak. So every time the van would stop, whoever's in the passenger seat would get out with the oil pan and slide it under the van and wait until the light went green. And we were like, we can do that till Calgary.
2: This is like, Triss is true, by the way.
4: Yes.
2: There was one time where there was construction. It was Austin's turn, and they were literally laying.
1: The
2: they're paving the road, so it was like a freshly paved road. And Austin's like, "Ah, my knees! I can't."
3: I straight up burnt my knees trying to save transmission fluid,
1: yeah.
3: and then once the traffic would move, you'd have to sit with the oil pan on your lap, with it just going like full of just transmission fluid. And then eventually, when we had a period to stop, we'd pop the hood, we'd get the final
2: report. Yeah,
3: and then we'd be like, keep driving.
1: Yeah, but hungry. We made it to Calgary.
4: We replaced our transmission
2: yep.
3: in one
4: we
3: day.
4: On. So was tour what we expected, which was the original question? Yes, because it was very expensive because we had to replace our transmission along with a bunch of other things.
2: Yeah. I mean, there's also good stuff that came with touring too. Like the people you meet. I mean, I say that like, however, there's good stuff.
1: Okay,
2: it was
1: yeah.
2: mostly it was really a good experience.
1: Yeah.
2: Like we've made so many good friends that we've seen just like touring again or visiting Toronto or just
1: oh yeah that's the
2: like,
1: best part
2: yeah the it's all about the people meeting people and just making new fans and stuff. It's a lot of fun.
0: Well, let's keep those good vibes rolling right now. Let's play. Let's get a fourth song going up in here.
2: Let's roll.
1: Let's do Mistakes.
2: Yeah. Yeah.
4: In honor of that tour.
2: In honor of the tour with the van that crapped itself.
3: Yeah. Should we put this in honor and tell the name of the van?
1: I don't think we can.
3: I don't know if we can.
0: All right.
3: Well, this one just goes out to the van.
0: To the van.
3: All right.
2: Ready?
3: Yes, sir.
2: 1, 2, 3, 4.

0: Well done. Thanks. That was Mistakes by Royal Oak here on Live at Evolution. You guys headlined just over a month ago, the Cobalt back on February 3rd, and Emo Night Vancouver at the Red Gate Arts Society on March 18th, just a few days ago. So it's nice to see you guys get back on stage and everything like that. Do you guys have anything new coming up, whether it's singles, tours, whatever?
1: As for shows, we don't have... Well, we're doing a Canada Day thing.
2: We are doing a Canada Day thing.
3: Yeah, anything recent? Not really, because me and this guy are... leaving for a while.
1: Yeah, you're having a vacation.
4: A little vacation. So there's a lot of stuff in the works, as always. Mm-hmm. We'll definitely have some stuff in the summer, some festivals.
1: I
3: think we'll probably like get it. We'll get a show going in the summer, I would say, too.
2: Yeah. We won't be quiet for too long.
1: Yeah. Well, we're gonna put a single pretty soon.
2: That is true. Yeah. We are in the process of just of wrapping up putting another single under our belts.
3: Yeah. And I know it's kind of wishy-washy answers, but if you want to stay updated, we're on social medias.
1: Yes.
3: Social medias. Multiple social medias.
4: All of them.
3: Well, at Royal Band.
0: To wrap up this episode, did you want to preview the new single you're going to release pretty soon?
1: Yes.
4: Sure.
3: We can absolutely do that.
0: All right. Let's get her going.
5: Perfect. All right. I need to readjust my guitar for this one and not hit my head.
4: Oh, good.
5: Bit of a stretch.
3: Yeah. We don't want head hitting.
5: I want a head hitting. No, not here. Not at Evolution 9, no sir.
2: All right, cool. Yeah, this is this one as we mentioned, unreleased. This song is called "Why Can't We Work It Out Like We Used To." Usually, we just call it "Women Crush Wednesday" because that's like the start of the acronym, and we thought it was funny. I like sharing that because I think it's funny.
3: It is funny.
2: Okay.
5: All right.
2: They say I'm out of touch, don't know what words to say. I'm talking way too much, that's what you say to me. We fight, you walk away, you don't have the decency.

0: What a finale.
1: Thank you. Thank you.
0: Why can't we work it out like we used to? By Royal Oak here on Live at Evolution. This has been nothing short of special, boys. Thank you so much for joining us this week on Live at Evolution. Where can the viewers find anything Royal Oak related?
2: At Royal Oak Band.
1: Everywhere.
2: On, yeah, everywhere.
1: Everywhere you look, everywhere you touch, everywhere
3: Royal Oak
1: you see.
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2: Spotify.
4: I'm somewhat of a Spotifyle myself, yeah. I must say. I do peruse Spotify quite often.
1: So for all you Spotifyles out there,
2: yes,
1: you'll find us at Royal Oak.
2: And Apple Music. And Deezer.
4: For all you Apple files. No, it didn't work there.
0: Didn't work there. And you guys got a website as well?
2: Yes.
4: Yes, royaloakband.com.
3: Yeah, and if you want to talk to us, contact@royaloakband.com is our email as well.
0: I love that. Well, you heard him. Go and listen to them, Royal Oak, today. That's it for this week's episode of Live at Evolution. Thank you so much for tuning in. I'm Jevin Lefebvre, and once again, Royal Oak, thank you so much for joining us.
2: Thanks for having us, brother.
0: Next time. Stay sweet.
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1: Hey, it's Live at Evo. I'm Jess. This is Danny Black and Matthew behind the camera.

0: awesome. And I know that was House, and that one is brand new.
1: Very brand new, yes.
0: Yeah. And how long have you been working on that one?
1: I wrote it back in, like, May. And then there was, like, a massive delay in recording it, just because we were recording other things. But it took, like, 20 minutes to write, and then, like, 3 studio sessions in, like, September, October. It came, like, supernaturally. So it was a nice, easy song to bring to life.
0: Wow. Yeah, and where did it come from you? Like, it's such an emotional, like, almost ballad, kind of.
1: Thank you.
0: And I want to know kind of where inside, what kind of feelings that it came from.
1: Yeah, I mean, I was crashing out a little bit at the time. It was just, like, a very unfortunate circumstance in my life. And I had just gotten back from, like, my brother's wedding, where I had, like, no outlet, like, no guitar, no nothing to, like, process what I was feeling. And then I had like 20 minutes before going to my producer's house, and then I just took out my guitar and came up with like the "I hope you miss me" in the palm of your, and I was like, that's a bar. And then I just kind of took it and ran with it.
0: Wow. Yeah, I'm shocked that it only took you 20 minutes to write.
1: Yeah, you know,
0: because I feel like that's like a flow state.
1: It honestly, yeah, sometimes songs, they just like, they tell you, you know, they like flow through you versus like you're like fighting it. And this was one of the ones that just came together so naturally.
0: Wow.
1: It was nice.
0: Yeah. And how did you get into songwriting as an outlet?
1: Yeah. I mean, I've always been super imaginative, like ever since I was like a little child. I was the one who would like play pretend with the stuffies all the time. And then I was always around music. And then my dad had an iPad 1, which came stock download with GarageBand. And so like at like 8 years old, I was like always writing songs. But then it was the show Austin and Ally that, like, really got me into it. Because, yeah, like, Ally would have her songbook and she'd be like, don't touch my songbook or whatever. And so, like, 11-year-old me was like, yeah, that's so cool. And so that's, like, truly, truly how I got into songwriting.
0: Nice. And I know this is going way back, but I know a long time ago you did a thing where you wrote 100 songs in, like, 90 days.
1: Yeah, yeah.
0: Yeah, and I want to know, was that, like, kind of your first input into kind of really getting into it?
1: No. So I was always writing. I write very prolifically. There's, like, 700-800 unreleased songs.
0: Wow.
1: But that challenge came from a vocal injury that that had happened a few months prior. And the vocal, like, the doctor was like, you can't sing for a year. This is the end of you or whatever. And I was like, incorrect, but okay. But I wasn't able to sing for like 2-3 months at all, which was devastating. And so I had this huge backlog of creative energy. And when my vocal coach was like, start writing again, I ended up writing like 15 songs in a week. And I was like, well, what if I did 190 days? And it became this like little hyperfixation of mine.
0: Wow.
1: Yeah.
0: Yeah. And do you think you will release any of those ones? Maybe record them?
1: Maybe in like a long time, but just the stuff that I have written since then just feels a lot more authentic to who I am now, so.
0: Yeah.
1: Yeah.
0: Yeah. Oh, and just recently, you did the Elevate Music Project.
1: Yeah.
0: That was like a week ago, and I've been following on your Instagram for a little while and seeing what you're doing, and you won the grand prize, which is crazy. What was that like?
1: Very surreal, like just so much love and gratitude, and yeah, it was really cool. I knew a lot of people, like a lot of friends and family in the audience, and my little cousin was there with like a sign and everything, and like it was one of those moments that like I'm never gonna forget. It was really cool.
0: Yeah, and how did you find the Elevate like music project thing?
1: Yeah, well, they did one like 2 years ago, and I remember kind of following along that one, and I'm like, this is so cool, like, this, I'm gonna be on that stage one day. And then they didn't do one last year, but I was watching for it, and so when they, like, posted it this time, I was like, ah, this is my year, I'm gonna do it.
0: And you just, like, applied?
1: Yeah.
0: Yeah?
1: Yeah.
0: And they, you end up winning, so I guess it paid off. Yeah, what was, like, playing that many shows like? Because there was, like, 6, it was almost like a tournament, right?
1: Yeah. So I only performed 3 times, but it was within, like, a month and a half, or, like, yeah, like, about a month and a half, and it was crazy, but, like, I loved performing. And then, like, between the semis and the finals, the majority of my band was not able to make the finals. So I actually had to, bless their souls, I had a completely different band apart from my drummer for the finals, and they had 2 weeks to learn all of my songs. Oh, wow. And they did a great job.
0: Well, do you want to maybe play us something that you played?
1: Yeah.
0: There?
1: Yeah, this is...
0: Ooh, lip gloss.
1: My lip gloss. I thought it was my Hot Wheel. It wasn't my Hot Wheel. It's still in my pocket. This is a song I wrote about chai tea, and it's called Chai Tea, and I performed it at Elevate, and I'm performing it now. Okay.

0: Awesome. That was Danny Black with Chai Tea on Live at Evo. That was great. Where do you think is the best place to get chai tea in, like, Metro Vancouver?
1: Oh my gosh. I did a whole series of this on Instagram where I went to a bunch of I drank a lot of chai in the past few months. And the thing I learned is that there's so many different variations of chai.
0: Oh.
1: But if you want, like, the most creative, authentic chai, go to Chai Wagon. They're really nice people. I mean, everyone was really nice, but they stood out to me. So.
0: And they also had, like, what you think is the best.
1: Yeah, and then many different versions of chai. Different, like, it's like chai and then, like, iced chai and then, like, pumpkin spice chai. And well, that was during autumn, but, you know.
0: Yeah. That would be good. So. I want to try it now.
1: You should.
0: Yeah. We should all try it. Let's all go. What was the very first show you ever played?
1: Okay. So my first performance was 4 years old at my preschool. It was Goldilocks and Goldilocks and the Three Bears. but my first live performance, I was 15. And I was playing at Mariner Brewing in Coquitlam. They let me play in their bar. And I was like, yeah, I'm so cool.
0: And how
1: not
0: did,
1: good.
0: No. How did you get there? Like, did you just, like, ask?
1: Pretty much, yeah.
0: Yeah?
1: Yeah.
0: And they were like, yeah, sure, come in.
1: Pretty much, yeah. You have to, like, that's honestly how you book gigs. For anyone wondering, just ask.
0: Yeah.
1: Yeah. You get a lot of no's, but some people say yes.
0: Yeah. And it's awesome for them, too, I guess.
1: Yeah, it works out.
0: And now, do you prefer to play, like, larger venues? Like, you played the Vogue, last week you played at the Vogue. Do you prefer that kind of big, like, stadium energy or, like, smaller, like, bars and stuff?
1: No, there's something special in every venue, and you get crazy moments out of any size venue, but playing the Vogue was super cool. That's, like, the dream is to, you know, fill venues like that and larger.
0: Speaking of favorites, do you have a favorite venue?
1: To go to?
0: Yeah, to go to, Orpheum. To play at, or...
1: The Orpheum is gorgeous. I love the Orpheum. But to play at, I've been very blessed. The Vogue. but obviously, like, Guilds & Co. is a classic. I mean, yeah, every venue has something different and unique about it that makes me like, oh, this is so cool. I get to play music for people, and so I'm biased. But the Orpheum is just...
0: Oh. Yeah. What have you seen at the Orpheum?
1: I saw Bleachers at the Orpheum, and that, like, changed my life. It's incredible. What's his name? Sean Desmond I recently saw at the Orpheum.
0: Wow.
1: It was crazy.
0: I remember him.
1: It was like being teleported back to 2010. It was phenomenal.
0: Yeah. He's one of those, like, Canadian radio, like, totally throwback artists.
1: Yeah,
0: like,
1: yeah,
0: I haven't heard his name since, I think, 2010, 2011.
1: Yeah, it was brilliant.
0: Oh, that's crazy.
1: It was so fun. He was doing, like, it felt like a time capsule, honestly.
0: Yeah, do you know any of his songs that you could maybe play for us a little bit?
1: I don't know how to play anyone, but I can do Electric. I knew that one.
0: Awesome. Well, do you want to play us another one of your songs?
1: Sure. Oh my god, I had one in mind and then I forgot it. This one's a slow one. It's a, yeah, so I'm gonna play a slow one.
0: Yeah, that's fine.

0: This is Live at Evo. I'm Jess, and that was Danny Black with, what was that one called, Danny?
1: Marianne.
0: Nice. And when did you write that one?
1: Last summer in Winnipeg.
0: Winnipeg, wow. Yeah. Do you go to Winnipeg often?
1: I do. Not as often as I'd like, but my family's there, so.
0: Oh, yeah, your family.
1: Extended family.
0: Yeah. Do you visit them, like, you go visit and stuff?
1: Yeah, like, we try to go at least yearly, and, yeah.
0: Yeah.
1: There's been a lot of weddings lately, so we've been able to go out more often.
0: Yeah, I know in my family, like, my cousins and all are all getting older.
1: Yeah.
0: So the cousins that are older than me, they're all getting married, and it's a little bit of pressure on me, but, yeah, that's kind of different. Because I think of us all as, like, kids. We all sit at the kids' table, and now everyone's getting married.
1: Yeah, it's mind-boggling.
0: It's kind of scary. right now, what is your favorite band or artist?
1: This is a complicated question. So my number one is always Taylor Swift, obviously. But I've been on a real Two Hollis kick lately.
0: Oh.
1: Like, obsessively listening to Two Hollis. Dominic Fike, McGee, Dijon. They're all in my, like, top artists always playlist. But overall, I've been listening to, like, probably too much Two Hollis.
0: And do you think that's where a lot of inspiration for your own sound comes from?
1: Funnily, like, yes, shockingly. So if you listen to any of those artists, I would not end up on a playlist with any of them, especially not Two Hollis. Mm-hmm. But they make choices that I wouldn't think to make, production-wise, lyric-wise, melodically. And so I love listening to them and be like, oh, I wouldn't think to do that. And then that gets transferred into, like, we'll be making a alternative folk pop track, and all of a sudden there's, like, a hyper-pop element in it. Whoa! So in that sense, absolutely, but you, like, wouldn't listen to my music and think, like, Two Hollis, Dijon, I don't
0: think. I think it's, like, the same kind of style as them.
1: Yeah, I know, very different.
0: Yeah, it's so neat. And do you find you pull any inspiration from, like, the indie scene here in Vancouver?
1: Yeah, I mean, I'm not, like, a genre-wise, I'm not really, like, super indie rock, personally the way I write, but I love going to shows and, like, listening and taking in, like, yeah, I think there's a lot of culture in the Vancouver scene. It's super fun and super cool to, you know, play some part in that. Yeah.
0: Do you have, like, a favorite memory from, like, a show you went to?
1: Oh, gosh. There are so many.
0: You can talk about all of them.
1: Oh my gosh.
0: If you want.
1: Oh my gosh, pinpointing one is going to be hard. I mean, every time I see Black Pontiac live, it is, like, the most explosive, inspiring performance, like, 10 out of 10 times. Obviously, anytime I get to see my friends perform, like, Drew Story, Shane Terry, Bo Henrik, like, any of those guys, I mean, it's just, it's always, Nick Stone and the Gems, it's always, like, a, you know, privilege watching them. But in terms of, like, one moment, my brain is not computing. It's too many. Too many awesome memories.
0: There's too many. Oh, wow. And going back to the your favorite artists at the moment, can you pinpoint a specific favorite song?
1: In general?
0: Yeah.
1: I've been having Tell Me by Two Hollis on repeat, like, crazy. But it changes, like, weekly. I will, like, hyperfixate on a song, and I'll be like, guys, this is the best song you've ever heard, and then, like, the next week it's a different best song I've ever heard.
0: I do the same thing. I'll have, like, a really short playlist of, like, three songs that I just have on repeat, and then in a month it'll, like, change.
1: Yeah.
0: Do you know any of their songs to maybe play for us?
1: Oh!
0: A cover?
1: Ooh,
0: if you want to, yeah.
1: Yeah, this is one of my favorite songs of all time.
0: Awesome.
1: It's by McGee. Shocker. sorry, I talk a lot about these people.
0: No, that's awesome.
1: But this is his song, Alesis.

0: That was awesome. I feel so, I think I said this in our last episode too, but I feel so awkward when you, I feel like clapping. Like I feel like applauding, and I feel so awkward not doing that because it's a very small room and I would be really loud.
1: Thank
0: but
1: you.
0: I really want to because it's really great. And I want to say I love your vocals.
1: Thank you.
0: Like, there was a bit of, like, a... In that song, it particularly came through, but there's... You get, like, a little bit of almost kind of yodely, but, like, not quite.
1: Thank you.
0: But where it really flutters nicely, almost. That's kind of how it sounds, and it's really cool.
1: Uh-huh.
0: Yeah.
1: That's
0: and,
1: so
0: two, you said you had a vocal injury, and I'm wondering if it's not too pry-y.
1: I don't know, okay.
0: How did that happen?
1: Bad technique.
0: Oh.
1: Bad technique and overuse. Yeah. Yeah.
0: So from singing?
1: From singing, 100%. And
0: oh,
1: I was
0: wow.
1: just, like, doing, like, 4 gigs a week, like, 4 hours each. And, theoretically, you should be able to sing for hours and hours and not feel it in the same way that babies cry and cry and cry and they never lose their voice. That's how you should be singing with that same placement. I wasn't doing that, and I ended up getting what's called vocal nodules, which are not fun.
0: Oh.
1: Yeah, no.
0: I know you're a music teacher as well. Is singing one of the things that you teach?
1: Yes.
0: Yeah.
1: That's, like, my favorite. I love my guitar students and ukulele students also, guys. Love you. But voice is my specialty. Yeah.
0: Nice. And in your career, what is your biggest career goal? Like, dream state?
1: Oh, my gosh. To, like, be able to do music full-time and not worry about, you know, the financial side of things. And
0: mm-hmm.
1: I mean, what I always say is good people, good vibes, good music. That's the dream, you know? And in a lot of ways, I'm doing that right now. I work with incredible people, and I'm really stoked about the stuff we're making. So,
0: yeah,
1: good people, good music, good vibes. Also, if I could make money, that'd be awesome. But
0: yeah, and is there anything that we can particularly look out for from you in the coming months, maybe?
1: Yeah, I have an EP that we're working on, and it's, I shouldn't say working, we're done, it's finished, and it's coming out in the next couple of months. So.
0: Ooh.
1: Yeah, House is the beginning of that.
0: Yeah, okay, so that's like a single off of the EP?
1: Yes, yeah.
0: Ooh, that's very exciting. I'm very excited for that. Is there any specific date yet?
1: Yeah, whatever. It's March 20th is the current
0: March
1: release 20th? Date.
0: Yeah. Okay, well, we'll be looking out for it.
1: Yeah, shout
0: look out for it. March, sorry, what was it again?
1: 20th.
0: March 20th. Make a note.
1: Block it off.
0: Yeah. Yeah. And where can people find you, maybe social media-wise?
1: Yeah, I'm on Instagram and TikTok at DaniBlack.music. D-A-N-I. A lot of people get confused about that. But
0: yeah.
1: That's me. And there's a Brazilian Danny Black. He's a dude.
0: Yeah, I Googled mm-hmm. your name, and there was somebody else who came up.
1: Yeah, Brazilian Danny Black. Hmm. Not me. If you see some Brazilian dude, that's not me.
0: Yeah. Check the photos. Always.
1: Yeah.
0: Yeah, and is there anything at all that you want to add at the very end?
1: Listen to House. It just came out. I wrote it myself.
0: Yeah. And do you have any final songs you'd like to play for us?
1: Sure. This is my first single. Yeah, this might. Sorry, I got distracted by my guitar. This is the first song that I released, and it's called Pretty Boy. Okay.
0: Yeah, whenever you're ready.
1: Okay, cool.

0: That was Pretty Boy by Danny Black on Live at Evolution. I'm Jess. Thank you so much, Danny, for coming in today
1: and
0: playing
1: with us. Thank you so much for having me. Yeah. It's been so much fun.
0: That's about all we got for today. This has been Live at Evo. See you next time.
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1: Hello and welcome to a new round of Life at Evolution, and I'm your host, Joey. Today we are very excited to have Wild Dove here in the studio with us. Thank you for coming, Devin. How was your Friday? How was your day?
2: My day was really good. Busy. Beautiful day out today, so can't complain. Thanks for having me. Stoked to be here.
1: Thank you for staying with us again. So first of all, congratulations on the new album released like 3 weeks ago, right?
2: That's right, yeah.
1: That is called Helicopter, Leaves and Childhood Memories.
2: That's right.
1: I would love to dig into stories and behind the scene, but before that, would you like to start the song with us and we can dig in afterwards?
2: Yeah, sure. So this one is called Soak Up the Light, and it's off that EP. So...

0: That was Soak Up the Light by Wild Dove, and you're listening to Evolution 107.9. So for the song, it means, the meaning for me would be, it talk about like how do we protect ourselves and kind of miss out the good thing in life. So where does the story come from? Like what are you thinking when you're writing the songs?
1: Yeah, so that's right. So sometimes we tend to put up walls to protect ourselves from getting hurt or out of being afraid. But then when we do that, we miss out on the beauty in life too. So there's been times in my life and in people very close to me who have been suffering from mental illness who put up those walls and then went to dark places. And you do that and then you miss out on the positive things too, right? So you kind of have to let yourself be vulnerable, I think, in order to have the bittersweet in life.
0: And then how would that correlate with the another song that is actually the same name as the album, right? Helicopter Leaves and Childhood Memories. How did you get a name? Because for me, when I read the name, I'm like, this is interesting. Is it something that you hope when you're like a child, or that is the thing that you want to give it to your son? Like, would that come from?
1: The name? Helicopter Leaves and Childhood Memories. Yeah, yeah. So that was a concept. That title I had running around in my head for years and years, and I always wanted it to be something. And then it turned out to just fit the medley. And that was because the medley to me is sort of like a life cycle, you know, about dreaming as a child. And I was reflecting upon my childhood. And in my childhood, my dad used to take me to the parks. And, you know, those helicopter seeds, those leaves that look, and you can spin them and they float around in the air. So I have fond memories of doing things like that. And so I kind of just, and it sounds cool to me. Helicopter Leaves and Childhood Memories. It kind of rhymes and sounds cool. So, yeah.
0: So it's basically about your own childhood memories.
1: Yes.
0: And one thing that is special about the song be like 7 minutes long, which is good. I like the song. But when I'm listening to the song, it's pretty much like watching like a short drama. Because for I think for like half of the song, I mean, when I'm reaching the half of the song, like the third minute, it's gonna have like it has like a bridge where it's like paving the way to the next scene. So in my mind, it's pretty much like watching a drama. So where did that idea come from? I mean, that was cool because not often can I see a song that would somehow really portray a drama in my mind. I mean, that idea is new. Where did you get it, or how would that happen?
1: I'm just trying to think about what part. Are you talking about the weird trippy part?
0: Yeah.
1: Yeah. Okay. So well, I mean this. It was a medley of something that I've always wanted to do. And so I had these little pieces of songs. And I had three pieces and I needed to figure out what I was going to do. So that was just kind of a cheat code to transition between the two parts, to be honest. It was just because, you know, psychedelic rock and Pink Floyd, and I was trying to go down and Beatles vibe, and I wanted to try to take a page out of that book and just take it down a dreamy path, you know.
0: But that is really new to me, because for me, when I first time hear it, I was like, okay, I thought the song end during the half side, yeah. Like okay, but I was like, no, it's got like three more minutes coming up, and that one is really good in a way that again portray the drama, and it's interesting. That makes you stand out from the other musician as well. So before the album that we're now talking about, you would have one in 2020, and then before that you have the one for your boy. So I would say 2019 may be a transition year for you, because you're kind of like, you're not with the band like Echo Nebraska, you're on your own. So you're kind of starting like new music project, and you become a father. Congratulations on that.
1: Thank you.
0: It's a little bit far away from us now, but like how would that transition be to you? Is it like new, or are you exciting at that point? Like, because it's very different, like, to be in the band and also, or being solo.
1: Certainly. Yeah, you're right. You kind of hit that on the head pretty well. Like a lot of changes all at once, because Echo Nebraska dissolved, and I was going to be a new father, and lots of changes happening all at the same time. You're right. And I was so Bound for Glory. That was written in when my son wasn't born quite yet, but he was coming, and I was just excited and thinking about what it was going to be like to be a father, and then again reflecting upon my life as a child too. Sort of just And there was a lot of excitement and a lot of joy. If you listen to that EP, it's really uplifting, very, very positive, right? That's just how I was feeling at the time. And Dav, who was the producer and I co-wrote with him, he's a father as well. So we shared that bond, and I think it kind of naturally just came out like that, positive and excited.
0: Okay. Why don't we listen to the song first, and then we can talk a little bit more about what is the transition from band to single to man to father.
1: Okay. Yeah. So this song, Baby Boy, it wasn't on Bound for Glory, but it's I dedicated it to my son.

0: That was Baby Boy by Wild Dove here at Evolution 107.9. You're listening to Live at Evolution. So you had this one song dedicated for your boy. Any more coming up or anything in your mind that you feel like? Because he's now like 2019, so he's like
1: getting
0: close to four. Yeah. So he might be in a new school time. Anything you want to write for him again? Anything in your mind or not yet?
1: There hasn't really been anything of late that's coming out that way dedicated to him, but there probably will be. Changes your perspective on life when you are a father, everything, or parent or anything. Everything changes, so for the better. So, yeah, I bet there will be, but...
0: Well, we would see and, like, stay tuned for another song, maybe for your son. So, just now we talk about, like, 2019, a lot of change happened, and which mode do you feel like fits you better, the band or solo? Because for the band, you used to, like, travel around, perform around, so right now you have your family, you have your son, maybe it's better for you to stay with them in the city. Like, personally, which one do you think works better for you?
1: Well, it's hard because I miss a lot of aspects of being in a band. I miss jamming out. I miss rocking on stage. I miss the whole thing. Like, so there's elements of being in a band that are just wonderful. There's that you cannot get from being a solo artist. Like, you bounce ideas off of each other, and the feeling you have when you're just playing and it's vibing, you can't get that by yourself. So I miss that. But certainly there's a freedom that you have as a solo artist where I can play, and under Wild Dove, the moniker Wild Dove, I can do kind of whatever I want to do. If I want to do a soft, like really slow, somber folk record, I could. If I want to rock out, I can. If I want to do pop, I will. If I want to, you know, I can do whatever I want to do, which is freeing and kind of cool.
0: So it would a lot be on the flexibility of the content that you want to work on.
1: Yeah, and collaborating with whoever, right?
0: And then one thing as well, the theme that I realized for the songs that you have released on your own name is a lot on mental health issues. Like the one that we now have, you talk about like you have friends or like family members, they would have like different kind of problem that they close themselves up. And then for down, let's say the one that we're now, we would have listened from you, it's also about mental health. It would be about like taking away the mental health stigma, right? So would you say like you spend a lot of time or you spend a lot of your content on, you know, making health mental health issues a problem or a issue that everybody would take a look at? Because still in the community, in the society, we still have like that sticker on it, like it's better not talk about it, or whoever has it is like something wrong with him. So is it your role or the thing that you want to do to be like, tell everybody this is okay, we should reach out and take care of people around us?
1: That's a great question. I don't think it's really like, it's not like I sit down and I position myself to write something specifically for mental health. I don't plan it like that. And I don't really necessarily consider myself an ambassador of mental health, but it's a very important issue to me because it's impacted me and people in my life. I think it just comes out naturally in the songwriting process. I use the songwriting and music as a form of therapy. When the piece of art is complete, sometimes like a year later, I'll be like, oh, that's what that's about. Like, I won't even know what the song is until I've sat with it for a while, right? And maybe played it for a couple people, and they tell me, oh, I think it's about this. And I'm like, oh, that makes sense, you know? So, yeah, it's yes and no, I guess. Like, I'm not intentionally trying to be an ambassador for mental health, but it's just naturally happening.
0: I mean, it's good to bring that out with your songs, because I think that problem, like mental health issue, has been around for a good time, especially for these few years. It's obviously getting more prominent in the society. So, I mean, it would be great to have the message while listening to yourself. So just now we talked about Dang, because I was preparing for the show this 2 weeks, and I was picking the songs to listen. And this morning I sent you the picture, be like, I'm listening to Dang, because I would believe like many of us would experience different level of mental health issues. And when I listen to that, I feel like I was originally floating in the air. Because let's say if I am in my mental lowland, I'm like floating everywhere. No one can hold me down, tie me down to the ground. But after listening to that one, I feel like I sense that comfort and peace. I don't know how should I put it in like actual words, but then it's really feel like after you listen to that one, you feel like somebody is with you. Yep. I think it's very important for those people who may have like mental health issues, like you have somebody to be with you. You're not alone. Yep. And after I listened to that song, I was like, okay, that is the message I get from you. Even though it's not really in the lyrics saying like, I will be with you. But yep. It's just after you listen to that one, the audience would somehow get it like, you're not alone. We're not doing this one on our own. Mm. And that's why just now when you talk about we're going to play Stang in a show, I'm like, this is great. Let's bring it on. And should we go with it now?
1: Yeah, for sure. Interesting about this one too is because it could be a relationship song, the way the lyrics are, stuff, right? So it's kind of universal. It isn't that for me because I was not going through any breakup. I was like with my fiance who was pregnant with my son, and you know, I didn't have any like breakup feelings. But it was more about that. But sometimes you gotta talk about more universal things to get your message across too. And everybody's been through a breakup, so. It could be a breakup song to some people, but it wasn't. I didn't write it like that, so.

0: that was done by our artist in the studio, TD Wild Duff. So we have spent our conversation on looking back. So right now in 2023, anything coming up for you? Because last time when I was watching on Netflix, I was watching Love is Blind, and I didn't know where are the songs from. But I was watching that season. I was like, okay, this is fun. But I didn't know. So I couldn't search it or whatever. So I was also learning about your background. I was like, oh, so that is actually your song. That is Prove It, right?
1: Prove It, yes.
0: Yeah, that is with Love is Blind. And I mean, like, that is an achievement for me. If you have your songs reaching more people on different shows, I mean, that would be a great achievement. So it seems like you have your new songs coming up, new albums, you're featured on Netflix. Any more plan or project you want to work on in 2023? You feel like, I want to have that breakthrough. It could be like family or with your son or with the songs. Anything coming up?
1: Well, I have a bunch of new songs. And I'm really... My fiance keeps telling me to release like an acoustic record and with these new songs. So I'm humming and hawing because... Yeah, I have a bunch of new songs and I would like to go to the studio and record them. And I might do a little bit of both because I'm also been making like a little bit more like darker, heavy rock, alternative rock sort of songs too. So, yeah, I just want to get back and record and release some stuff. I have some already complete finished songs mixed and mastered that, are ready to be released that I might just release soon too as a follow up.
0: So we have been talking about the new plans and project in 2023. Would you have any preview or like a song that is not yet released, but you can actually let us have a tease of it? Any songs that would be previewable?
1: Yeah, I would love to. I'll play a new song. Hasn't been recorded or anything like that. It's called Soul on Fire.

0: That was so on fire by Wild Dove. It would be our honor to listen to that one before everybody else does. Thank you so much for bringing that to the show, and can't wait to see the actual thing released. And that would be great news for every one of us.
1: Thank you so much, and thank you so much for having me. I really appreciate it.
0: How can people reach you? How can people know the updates from you? How can we find your music and everything? Or any upcoming show performance coming up?
1: The best way is at Wild Dove Live on Instagram. That's my primary one. At Wild Dove Live on Facebook too. It just kind of auto posts on there. But Instagram is my primary. At Wild Dove Live on Instagram. And I'm on YouTube too. Same one, at Wild Dove
0: So
1: Live.
0: we would be seeing a lot more video or a lot more of your appearance on YouTube and Instagram most of the time.
1: Yes.
0: That would be great. I mean, it's would be we are more than happy to have you today here with us, because I know everybody is busy, and I really like the lyrics and the meaning behind the song. That's why I'm like, let me try and see if I can get you in, because once again, I know you're busy, and thank you so much for the night coming in. And I do believe we would be seeing a lot more of your performance upcoming, and stay tuned with the next episode. And once again, thank you so much for coming. Thank you for listening. If you like this version, don't forget we have a video version one on YouTube, and do you search Evolution Video Network, and we should be good to go. Do you see the video? Because I think the body gesture from Wild Dove is also very important when you come to appreciate like a music piece. So do you go to the YouTube channel and do you search Wild Dove on the social media and learn more about his music. So I would say take care, be kind to one another, and till next time.
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1: 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My name is Alana Black, and today my guest in the studio is Danny Boy from The Core.
2: Good luck, everybody.

0: Thank you so much for being here, Danny.
1: Thanks for having
0: me. Awesome. I love that song.
1: Thank you.
0: That's one of your older ones, right? Mm-hmm. Yeah. Tell me about that song.
1: So for the core, we do. There's DC Comics stories that we put on top of the real meaning of the songs, and that one's called The Island. I'm just gonna go nerdcore on you. So the Green Arrow, he was marooned on an island, and he taught himself how to fight and use a bow and arrow so he could survive, blah blah blah. He came back and became a superhero named the Green Arrow. But that song's about the moment you know when the relationship is over. Mm-hmm. And you can't really get out of it yet, but you have to. Mm-hmm. Yeah.
0: Awesome. So, you have been on tour with the Core recently.
1: Yep.
0: For like a millionth time.
1: Yep.
0: When did you get back?
1: We got back on Monday. We did it was the second annual Heartcore shows.
0: Okay.
1: So we play on Valentine's Day in Vancouver.
0: Oh, that's awesome.
1: And then we played Squamish, Chilliwack, Victoria, Nanaimo, and Duncan.
0: Oh, sweet.
1: Yeah.
0: So how was that? How was that tour?
1: It's great. It was great. Awesome.
0: It's always great.
1: Yeah.
0: Yeah.
1: And you're so close to home, so it's a getaway, but it's not really a tour.
0: Yeah.
1: We took this band, Idiofame, from Kelowna. Mm-hmm. So great. Yeah, and you do multiple shows with the band, and you get to know everybody, and inside jokes just develop in the first, like, 20 minutes, and it's fun. Yeah.
0: Oh, that's great. Yeah, because I know you've done a lot of tour, like, through Europe and stuff, too, as mm-hmm. well as local, so, yeah, like, what's the biggest difference, you think, between touring internationally and getting to stay home-ish?
1: I mean, it is different all over, but I think, traditionally, I'm not saying, people in the punk rock scene, because they're all great everywhere, legitimately. Mm-hmm. That's not a plug, it's just the reality of it. But it's also probably the smallest music genre internationally.
0: Mm-hmm.
1: So it is everywhere in the world, it's like a big family. Or like, hey, I know you, or I've heard of you, or how are you? Yeah, anyways.
0: Yeah.
1: Everybody's a big fan of everybody. It's a super inclusive scene.
0: Mm-hmm.
1: I would say for Canada and the States, I think, are the only two places, and this isn't just punk rock, I think this goes to every music genre, probably plus fashion.
0: Mm-hmm.
1: You'll understand when I get there. But it's like, in Canada and the States, I think high school rules still apply for music. And it's like, this band's cool, this band's not, this music genre's cool, this one's not, and it's very high school-y.
0: Like the categories, kind of.
1: Absolutely. Yeah. And then you go anywhere else in the world, and they don't know what you're talking about. Like, we played, like, a children's performer after us in these big festivals, and then it'll be, like, a rapper or a metal band, and, like,
0: oh, wow.
1: It's
0: awesome.
1: Country band, folk band, whatever, jazz band, mm-hmm. doesn't matter. They're like, do you like it? Then let's go.
0: Yeah.
1: It's great.
0: That's how it should be. That's how I feel about music.
1: Me too.
0: Yeah.
1: Yeah.
0: Mm. This next song of yours that you want to play, Thorn in the Suitcase, which is one of my favorites.
1: Thank you.
0: That one is about touring, as far as I know. So I think that would be a great one to play next.
1: Great. It was the first song that I did with on a split record with Colin from You Big Idiot on Kinda Cool Records.
0: I went to your show.
1: That's right.
0: Yeah,
1: that's
0: that was really great.
1: Do you want me to just dive in, or do you want me to talk about it?
0: Fine, talk about it first.
1: Okay. So it's... It's pretty, it's not hand-fed, but it's pretty literal. Just about being on the road and everything. Well, you know what I'm talking about. It's like, there's so much you're missing at home. And when you get back from tour, it's like nothing's changed, but you've changed. And there's nothing that you can do about it. Or you missed out on some really important things. And resentment on every party builds, I think. And it's hard to justify being out there, even though you're supposed to be. Yeah. Yeah, it's hard.

0: I love that song.
1: Thanks.
0: You know, you were saying about how, you know, you go away because you have to, because there's things you got to do, and yep. you miss stuff at home. And when I first, like, kind of became obsessed with this song was when I was in Thailand. And I was out in Thailand, like, figuring some stuff out, but I definitely felt that, like, I'm missing stuff at home. And when I got back, it was totally, like you said, like, things, people had moved on, things had changed, mm-hmm. And I changed too, but we had done it separately.
1: Yeah.
0: And, yeah. So I think that song really captures that feeling.
1: Yeah. Like, how many times have you come back and then not necessarily like, but the group dynamics has changed yeah. with certain friends. And mm-hmm. it's just like, okay, well, priorities change and stuff. And yeah. there's nothing wrong about it, but it sucks sometimes.
0: Yeah.
1: Yeah.
0: Yeah. So this next song you're going to do, On the Brink, can you tell me about that song?
1: Yeah, absolutely. So the comic book story is so nerdy. So the Red Tornado, he was invented by Professor Morrow, Dr. Tomorrow, essentially, as a bad guy to infiltrate the Justice League and take them all out from the inside. So he built this android. It was the first, like, AI, I think, in DC Comics. And so he built this robot, and then it became, like, sentient. And it took out the whole Justice League, and at the last minute, there was a bomb inside of his chest. And instead, after he'd taken out the whole Justice League, he just flew up into space as fast as he could to explode as to not kill anybody, going against his design purpose. But the song is about... just sometimes when somebody's going through the ultimate hard time and questioning if they should be here or not, there's nothing that you can say to get through to them except for, I got you, whatever. Like, and it's not, don't feel that way. It's like, just let me be there with you. Mm-hmm. And it also calls out, it's like, yeah, life is stupid too. Mm-hmm. Like, I get it. It's, yeah, I think everybody goes through with it. It doesn't really get talked about a lot. So this is On the Brink.

0: You always end every song that way.
1: Pardon?
0: You always end that every song.
1: I have to. I gotta do something.
0: I love it. you're really fun to watch in concert, too.
1: Like, thanks.
0: Yeah. How did you think you found your, like, kind of stage presence?
1: Is alcohol a reason? No, I'm just kidding.
0: Could be part of it.
1: Honestly, I think it's repetition.
0: Yeah.
1: It's practice, because we all have this imposter syndrome anyway, 99% of the time. And then your first couple of times going up on stage, that just amplifies it. And then the more comfortable you get with the songs, the more comfortable you get with your voice, the more meaning you put behind something, that starts to dissipate. And then once you're comfortable with yourself, I mean, doesn't even, off the stage it doesn't matter, but on the stage, yeah, it just grabs you.
0: Do you find that you practice your stage presence as well? Or is that something that just comes naturally when you're in the song?
1: I think it's just, because, I mean, it's different standing in your room practicing at home, you know, for a tour, for a set list and stuff like that. But also every stage is different, too, so it adds to the excitement.
0: Yeah, for sure. So, that like, feeding off the audience.
1: Totally.
0: Yeah. Absolutely. And also you have, like, a sort of a drama background, too, right?
1: Yeah. I was supposed to be an actor. And then I was at this theater camp, because I'm awesome, in Red Deer, Alberta. And there was this guy, and he was playing Time of Your Life by Green Day. Mm-hmm. And in the back of my head, I was like, I could do that.
0: I thought you said, I'm going to do that instead.
1: Pardon?
0: You said, I'm going to do that instead.
1: Yeah.
0: Being on stage is being on stage. Like, I find that no matter what, like, it's all kind of crosses over, I'd say.
1: Yeah.
0: Do you find that you're using your acting chops or things you learned while learning how to act? Do you ever feel like you use them in your
1: I don't think
0: music
1: I was
0: career?
1: A very good actor, so I don't think so. But I mean, yeah. And, of course, I'm like, give me all the attention, but it has to be on my, at my thing, and then, yeah.
0: Yeah, it has to be on your terms, like a cat.
1: Yeah, probably.
0: So, I hear you have some big announcements to make.
1: Yes.
0: Something like that.
1: So for the core, we have a super busy year. Mm-hmm. We got, June will be with Ignite, all the way to Winnipeg and back, which is awesome, and I love that band. We just got confirmed for two shows with Good Riddance as well, because they're coming through at the same time. So we're going to combine two of the shows, and I've loved Good Riddance forever. And then July, we're going to do Europe with Strung Out, also one of my favorite bands, so very excited about that.
0: That's going to be quite the year.
1: We're doing Anarchy in the OK in Kelowna, with two of my favorite bands, Propagandhi and Flatliners. So I'm very excited about that. And Belvedere and DOA. And there's a whole ton of bands that haven't been announced yet. Then we'll do... and then we'll probably do our own headlining tour, Western Canada. I'm assuming October, probably. Okay. And then November, we'll probably fly and do Quebec and Ontario.
0: Oh, awesome.
1: And that should be the year. And then for my solo stuff, starting on St. Patrick's Day, Walt Hamburger is flying in, and we're going to do an acoustic run just around the interior in the island.
0: That's
1: so that'll
0: awesome.
1: Be great. With Morgan Farrell, who plays guitar in the core as well. Mm-hmm. And then I got on all the Chuck Reagan dates in Western Canada, so pretty happy about that.
0: Yeah. That's so exciting.
1: And that'll be in May.
0: Oh, wow. Mm-hmm. You're not going to be home at all.
1: That's the plan.
0: Yeah.
1: This next song is called Thorn in the Suitcase 2. No, I'm just kidding.
0: So do you have, like, a new album with the core or anything? Are you just doing...
1: We are... Yeah, it's not announced yet, but we're doing... we're going to do a two-song... So four-song in total split 7-inch record with Fire Sale from the States.
0: Oh, that's awesome.
1: Yeah, so... We're just making that happen right now.
0: How do you
1: should be in the
0: to
1: studio
0: do
1: next week.
0: All of this.
1: I don't know.
0: You're like alcohol.
1: the solution and problem.
0: Yeah, well, that's awesome.
1: Solution.
0: So there's one more song you want to do, I think. You want to do Born on a Monday? Or did you want to do a
1: different song? Yeah.
0: Yeah?
1: I'll give it a shot.
0: So tell me about that song.
1: So Born on a Monday, I was born on a Monday.
0: Oh.
1: And, but the character is Solomon Grundy from DC Comics, who's like, I don't even want to say an anti-hero. He's a bad guy, but he's always used. He's been being manipulated all the time for evil, but he always comes back. He's the one character in DC Comics that they don't mind killing.
0: Okay.
1: Because the story goes, I think it was the late 1800s around Gotham City. He was in deep with these, with the mob or something like that, and gambling debts and whatnot. And he couldn't pay it off, and he has a family. And so they took him out to these swamps and killed him around Gotham City. Mm-hmm. But there was some magical properties in the swamps or something like that. And he keeps coming back as this huge Hulk monster. And then, so they kill him, and then he comes back again every once in a while. And being born on a Monday, but I don't know if it ties in directly with touring life, but I think it's just, it's a full-on admission about playing music.
0: Okay.
1: Because you know it as well as I do, like, it's not, there's few things in this world that you just have to do, you know? Like, if I go a couple of days without playing or something like that, I get short with people and I blah, blah, blah. I'm like, what's wrong? And it's like, oh, I haven't let anything go. I haven't put anything to use. I haven't, you know, contributed to my purpose. And I think that's what that's what this is. And then everybody not being able to recognize, you know, because it's like, well, like, what do you mean you can't blank do this? Like, what do you mean you have to do this? Mm-hmm. And it's hard to explain to people.
0: Yeah.
1: Yeah. So that's what this one's about.
0: Okay, sweet.
1: And I've kind of only played it once before, so good luck. Take 17.

0: I had to do it again.
1: Yeah, I did. Well, thank you so much for being here.
0: Thanks for having me.
1: I'm so stoked for your next year.
0: Sweet. Thank you.
1: Please tell our audience where they can find you, your socials.
0: All the internet spots.
1: Yeah.
0: Supporting the band directly. The most benefit is from Bandcamp, but we're on every single thing else.
1: Okay. So, and we'll definitely put all the links in the show notes.
0: Great.
1: And anything else you'd like to tell our audience before we wrap up today?
0: It's more of a question.
1: Okay.
0: Okay, so a train is leaving Chicago at... no, I'm just kidding.
1: What is the average Matthew, flying Lam,
0: thanks for having me.
1: But yeah, thanks so much for being here.
0: That thanks for having
1: really
0: me.
1: Great.
0: It was great.
1: And thank you so much for watching. This has been Live at Evolution. My name is Alana Black, and my guest today was Danny Boy, and we will put all the links to follow along in the show notes. Bye.

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0: Today is the National Day for Truth and Reconciliation. I'm William Prince, and this is a day to listen, in partnership with the Gord Downie and Chani Wenjack Fund. 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
1: This.
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1: My name is William Prince from the Pegwis First Nation, and I'm your host for A Day to Listen. 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

0: I'm William Prince, your host. The first A Day to Listen took place in 2021, following the announcement of 215 potential unmarked graves at the former Kamloops Indian Residential School. 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

0: This is A Day to Listen. I'm your host, William Prince. Our guest this hour is Ayu Peter, an Inuk lawyer, advocate, and educator, and a member of the Order of Canada. We'll hear more from her next.
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0: Albert McLeod is a Cree and Métis Two-Spirit activist who has spent decades advocating for Two-Spirit people and working to reclaim Indigenous histories, identities, and ways of knowing. Coming up, Albert shares how colonialism reshaped Indigenous understandings of gender and identity and reflects on the significance of the Pope's apology to Indigenous peoples. I'm William Prince. 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

0: Hi, this is Danielle and Drew from Deer Rouge. Hands up,
1: 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And you're listening to Evolution 107.9. It's a modern shakedown.

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You're feeling right. You're feeling proud. How are your kids? Where are they now? You build a boat. 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

0: this?
1: So you're a tough guy, like you're really rough guy, just can't get enough guy, just always so puffed guy.
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0: The first A Day to Listen took place on June 30th, 2021, following the announcement of 215 potential unmarked graves at the former Kamloops Indian Residential School. 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

0: Terminator now. 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
1: Yeah, but this is life we're living. 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

0: 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I'm your host, William Prince. Our theme is honoring truth with action. 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

0: J.P. Gladue is an indigenous business leader from Bingui, Niashi, Anishinaabek, formerly known as Sandpoint First Nation on Lake Nipigon in Ontario. He has spent nearly 35 years working with indigenous communities, businesses, governments, and the natural resource sector, advocating for indigenous peoples to have a greater role in the economy. For JP, that means moving beyond consultation and creating opportunities for indigenous communities to be owners, investors, and decision makers. We'll hear from JP Gladue next.
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